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1: All right, here we go. 5 o'clock hour. Puffing it out. Not really. But I know Adam is up very early. I got a little dose of the early stuff today. Steve Cofield, Adam Hill, James, Cofield and Company, ESPN Las Vegas. 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Great spot pre and post before anything on the strip, sporting events, shows, really any time of day because they got a 24/7 happy hour. Great gaming specials. Of course, it is one of your hometown hockey headquarters. And why? Because their menu is awesome. I tell you all the time, go check the dessert board. Man, oh man, my East Coast trip, I tried to stay away from dessert. There was a lot of good desserts. I stayed away for the most part. But Jackson's has great desserts. They're known for their steaks. So tasting table named Jackson's to a list of the top seven steaks in the country under $30. 22-pound, check that, $22, one-pound ribeye. Imagine 22 pounds. It's an eating contest. Like Joey Chestnut's coming.
2: I don't know if you have a plate big enough.
1: 22 for the one-pound ribeye, 22 for the garlic marinated bistro filet. It's Jackson's Bar and Grill, Jackson's Bar and Grill at Flamingo and Jones, 6020 West Flamingo. Yeah, I got a dose of the earlies today because UNLV practice is pretty early, just like the Raiders, because they want to make sure they're not killing the kids by having them out there 11:30, 12, you know, 12:30, 1 o'clock or in the afternoon. So they bumped it up an hour today. So they started out at 7:20. They were off the field by 9:30. What's the schedule with the Raiders?
2: Right now they're practicing at 7:30.
1: Okay. It's not the same time.
2: Yeah, not ideal.
1: And how often will they go inside?
2: Not very. We'll see later on. They're going to have some more later afternoon practices, so it might happen then. But I think for certain in the early morning, they won't be inside.
1: I feel like the players, in a way, suffer from the fact that they've had so many coaches, because I feel like each coaching staff that comes in is like, we're not going to be inside. We got to teach toughness. Like, yeah, we get it.
2: Well, I know
1: inside AC. We got this beautiful facility. Let's go in.
2: There were some popular podcasters at practice this morning, and former NFL players. Okay. They were very excited that they were outside.
1: Like, they were.
2: Oh yeah, get out on the grass. I love it. That was Taylor Lewan, direct quote. He was very happy that they were practicing.
1: Was Compton
2: outside
1: with him?
2: Yeah, and their team of producers.
1: Was Josh Pate there? That bootlicker.
2: I don't think so.
1: They're doing a college football.
2: Oh, really?
1: They're doing some kind of college football coverage, which I think Josh Pate is, I don't know, I'm not a fan.
2: Yeah, I don't think so.
1: I think he's very pro-coach. So, and I'm not anti-coach, but I'm not anti-player. I feel like he's anti-player. I had a question on the whole practicing in the heat thing. I don't know where this person is from and if they're a person. But it says Costa Mesa, but who knows. A Ben was asking me, why does UNLV opt to practice in the heat when they play in an air-conditioned facility? I figured this was kind of a setup. Because there's a lot of, around the Pac-12 donks and other Mountain West opponents will often talk about, you know, UNLV rents their stadium. It's different. Like, however you want to put it, that's fine. It was built for them as well. Maybe not, you know, 50-50 built for them and the Raiders. But, and I gave a, that's a good response. No context, UNLV said, why do they opt to practice in the heat? And the answer was, because we're not,
2: yeah,
1: we'll say pusses still around here. Yeah. Because that was a reaction to, I chronicled a hydration break. My answer was, the stadium is too far away to be functional. They don't have first dibs on using it whenever. I also mentioned, I do believe as funding gets better, I think they will look to do part of the camp out of town like they used to.
2: Sure.
1: I can't say that's a guarantee. And there are plans at some point to build some sort of bubble or practice facility.
2: They used to be like up in Ely, I think.
1: Yeah. So, not there yet. And, listen, there's also a difference between the old facilities for football, and they're now in a freaking palace, and it makes everything easier. And I know Caleb Herring has pointed out that recovery after practice – when you're on the road in East Dubib, is not the same when you're at the, you know, top-notch facility, and recovery is big.
2: Yeah, and I think you can ask the same question about the Raiders. Why are they practicing outside? I think it's, you know, you condition yourself to be able to withstand the heat and the elements, not because you have to, because it'll just make you better. If you can, you know, get through that, the game in the air conditioning is very easy.
1: Michael Shear was asked, the linebacker coach, he was asked a question about the heat, and I got the sense that he just wanted to say basically what that no context guy said. Like, why do we practice out here? Because we're trying to toughen them up.
2: Yeah.
1: It's actually an advantage later in the season.
2: Sure.
1: But
2: not all your games are at home either.
1: I also have to say that I'm not out there practicing. I have some more comments on that too. So, but I, before we get to the Raiders, before we get to UNLV and some of the sound, we were talking to different people at practices and getting some notes. The WNBA is a league that just keeps on delivering. And I don't want to be too harsh because, you know, the basketball action has gotten better over the years. They have legit stars. It's a league now that's got pretty good depth, so I'm kind of intrigued by what happens at the trade deadline, especially with your good buddy, Kelsey Plum, where she goes. She's a difference maker. But they do seem to have a PR blunder, whether it's local or league-wide, like every week. I mean, this one is just, this is stupid.
2: Yeah.
1: What were Paige Beckers and Angel Reese doing?
2: So they had made a bet during the All-Star game last weekend. They had made a bet on their upcoming game this week. With Atlanta playing Dallas, they were, you know, kind of joking around, 400, winner gets 400, you know, whatever, just kind of messing around about it. It was somehow, it was on video, it was somehow posted on the WNBA account yesterday as they were getting ready to play the game.
1: They were talking about making a bet.
2: Yeah.
1: They were on video, and the league social media posted it.
2: Yeah.
1: What could go wrong with that?
2: Somebody very quickly realized this is very much against the rules of the league. I think in the when you think about it, you're like, $400, who cares? Small thing. But it's the point. You can't do that. Quickly had to delete it. And it's just a complete...
1: And then I saw a statement today, and I was like, I'm not even reading this. This is just... Yeah. They did it again?
2: It's such an obvious self-inflicted wound. It just... I understand you're trying to market it. It's a fun little thing, but can't do it. You know you can't do it. And they did it.
1: Aces got a win to start the week. Tonight, big game against the Liberty. Liberty have not been great. They're 16-12, but guess what? Last year, the Aces were what? 500 with about 17 games left in the season, and yeah, then basically did not lose the rest of the way. Liberty certainly have the talent to make a run here. So that's a 7 o'clock start. I wanted to mention something else, but I'm going to keep that to myself for now.
2: Okay.
1: We'll get to that down the road. Around the NFL, I don't think this is a PR blunder, because I think certainly it's going to connect with groups of people. Did I see Vic Fangio, the DC of the Eagles? Is he making a Fauci joke?
2: Yeah.
1: How'd that go?
2: Well, he entered his press conference and said, I'm just going to plead the fifth to every question. Like, Fauci, do you guys see that? Like, all right, bro. I don't think it would be the dumbest thing in the world. It'd be funny. But I don't believe that he actually gets what happened. Like, if you actually understood what happened and why that happened and what a absolute charade that was yesterday, and you want to make a joke about it, that's fine. I don't think he is. I don't think he's that smart.
1: Wasn't he playing to his audience?
2: Maybe.
1: Like a nuanced group?
2: Philly people. It's so ridiculous. Just the lack of understanding of what that was. And, I mean, I guess you're just kind of telling on yourself when you do that, of just like, oh, hey, you go to the start of the press conference. Hey, guys, I'm a moron. What do you got for me? Same thing. Same effect.
1: Well, it's not the same effect. I said there's part of the audience that will greet it with like, hey, good statement. You're right.
2: People that just don't understand. If you understand what happened, then you wouldn't. You wouldn't be making jokes about it necessarily.
1: Man, oh man. Adam Hill hasn't been in a while. I have so many follow up topics that we've hit the last couple weeks that I wanted to run by you. I was asking Willie the other day because I couldn't remember the kid's name. Mike Lombardi's kid who was here with the Raiders. Mick?
2: Mick.
1: And he's now with the Niners?
2: Sure.
1: Okay.
2: Maybe he's going to be Shanahan's driver.
1: Rimshot. Have you been watching the quick fire reaction over the last about 5 days on Michael Lombardi being suspended?
2: There's not a lot of people that like him.
1: That's what I noticed. Holy crap. It's like people were just waiting around. I'm like, Bruce Feldman, college football insider, like just absolute takedown.
2: Yeah.
1: But the more I think about it, I think because he was in the market and we had spoken to him a couple of times and we know people who worked with him, like you come to understand he can be quite the horse's ass.
2: Yeah.
1: But I never really took offense to it.
2: No.
1: But there are people who were really offended by him.
2: Yeah.
1: And we didn't deal with him in the sort of in that realm where, you know, he could be a D-bag to you and really drive home the arrogance. He pushed a lot of people over the edge because that was when he was told, you know, when the news came out that UNC was, you know, putting him on the sidelines pending an investigation, people just freaking ran to write stories and just crush him.
2: Well, I will say I had a very positive relationship with him and talked to him quite a bit, but I also understand that he wanted positive coverage for his son and wanted, like, I know why he was being
1: right
2: the way he was to me. Like, I was never under any delusions about it.
1: Right. So he really likes me.
2: Yeah. Oh, this guy. Yeah. Wow. What a good guy.
1: You know what's funny? How many people don't understand that?
2: Yeah.
1: Which is also why I have trouble really taking people as genuine, because I'm always like, it's our whole Mendoza thing. Yeah. Like, you can't be this nice.
2: True.
1: We've had, I mean, I can't wait to get him on again because we just kiss his ass and I think make him feel uncomfortable. But John Trich, who was here in the media, is now in Denver.
2: He's the lone exception.
1: He just throws us off because he's just like, there's got to be something. You're too nice.
2: I think he's the lone exception. He's okay. Just a genuinely good person.
1: But you feel like everyone else has.
2: That's why I don't really.
1: Okay,
2: like
1: Kirk Cousins and Mendoza.
2: I don't like him. He makes me uncomfortable.
1: Kirk Cousins and Mendoza, they have a grand plan for you, like, or for life. Like, they're always working it? You feel there's an angle? Or are they genuinely nice guys?
2: Well, I think there's a balance. Like, I do think Mendoza's a good guy, but I also think he's struggling to find his real self in terms of not, like, I think he's his real self. From everybody I talked to in the locker room, he's his real self in the locker room.
1: Yeah.
2: But he's struggling to find that when he does interviews and when he's on camera. Like, that's not necessarily who he is. So I think there's also that understanding of who you are and feeling comfortable being who you are when the cameras are on. There is, and he's a young guy still.
1: Yeah.
2: And I think he will find that eventually. We also, when you hear him talk, and actually one of the TV people said this today, and they said it kind of throws him off for their sound bites on TV, but he pauses so much when he speaks because he's trying to make sure he says the right thing.
1: I'm going to go down a path, which I don't know that you're going to love, but I'm going to do it anyway, because that's what I do. Adam Hill is here. It's Cofield, ESPN Las Vegas. We'll get to what Mendoza said today, also what was said at UNLV football practice day number 2. If Tom Brady was overly nice to you, what would you think was happening? Would you be like, yeah, you know what? I heard he's a nice guy. He's being a nice guy to me. Do you think there would be a work?
2: No, I think he might just know that I'm a Michigan guy.
1: Okay.
2: I think that's probably true.
1: Can you explain to me what's happening with him slapping Logan Paul?
2: It's been a ongoing feud. It's been for like 8 months now.
1: Is that right?
2: Started with
1: feud.
2: Yeah.
1: In quotes.
2: Quote unquote feud.
1: Is that when they got really hostile with each other in the flag football game?
2: Yeah. That was there.
1: Man, I thought they were going to fight.
2: It seems like it's going to happen. Has nothing to do with the fact that Tom Brady, owner of the Raiders, is now in business with the new owners of the Raiders who run WWE and Endeavor and WME and all these other businesses.
1: I also was making the ties last week to not only TKO and Endeavor, but taking the Endeavor thing more, stretching it out more. That flag football thing was doing business with the Saudis.
2: Of course.
1: And who's got WrestleMania next year?
2: Well, clearly you read my column on Sunday. It's what
1: I don't see your columns.
2: That's what I pointed out.
1: Is that what you pointed out? Yeah, good.
2: Of course. Like, I mean, it's very obvious what's happening here.
1: Did you get any pushback on that? Anyone in the Raiders organization say anything to you? They call you? Leave TB12 alone?
2: TKO group was not thrilled.
1: Yeah.
2: But like,
1: but what's not thrilled? What I don't what.
2: I don't know. I mean, it's what it
1: it's,
2: is.
1: It's professional wrestling.
2: Of course it is.
1: It's all a work. There's all angles.
2: Of course. This is who owns the Raiders now.
1: Yeah.
2: Like these things are going to happen, and it's not necessarily a bad thing. Like they're going to do business, get more money, get more profit, get more exposure, and maybe that money turns into more money invested in the organization and everything else. Like, who knows? But, like, it can't be a bad thing. It hasn't worked the other way. Just embrace it, I guess.
1: I don't have it on the record yet, but I hear that Josh Pastner actually wants to be a tag team wrestler with Brady.
2: Well, he'll do it for $12
1: million. Right? Anything that works. Anything for publicity. But there are a lot of people. Did Patrick Peterson say, come on, man?
2: Yeah.
1: Like, former NFL defensive back?
2: Yeah. He said, you know, along the same lines. He just said, you don't need this. It makes no sense, and was kind of putting it out there. I think it was at a golf tournament. Actually, the golf tournament was hilarious. It was the Swagga Vance Golf Invitational, which I didn't get invited to, unfortunately.
1: Should have been.
2: He said he's a quarterback. He doesn't want any part of that. that was the first part of it. He said, these Michigan men wear their heart on their sleeve, but WWE, Tom, just let it be. Just let it be, man. I don't know what Michigan had to do with it, but he brought it up.
1: It doesn't bother me, because I think I understand one part of Brady's path, which is accumulate lots of wealth.
2: Sure.
1: And, you know, if you can have fun along the way and develop partnerships, and again, if they're willing to get into business, and they clearly are with the Saudis, it's a lot of money there. There's a lot of money there. Now, here's this angle. Florio's been on this one from Pro Football Talk. Not a former football player, but a rich celebrity of sorts at the time. Who else got involved with WrestleMania and Vince McMahon back then when McMahon was part of it?
2: Oh, Trump?
1: Yep.
2: And Florio launching a political run.
1: Florio thinks this is all a long game to be a guy who runs for president. I forget who mentioned the note that there were some people in the Republican Party already came to Brady and they're like, "Hey, let's vet this a little bit."
2: Yeah.
1: So I'm going to throw this at you because I don't know that you would vote for Tom Brady, but I'm going to give you two choices.
2: Okay.
1: If there was a presidential election where it was Tom Brady against Stephen A. Smith, I just saw you roll your eyes. Who do you think would more align with your needs, your wants, your desires, your philosophy?
2: Well, I'd assume Stephen A., but I mean, that'd be a tough vote.
1: I should have had the conversation. This was about 10 days ago. One of my good friends of like 30 plus years. He's done really well in life, still doing well. He's making money. And he was doing a full-throated pitch about Stephen A. Smith, and he didn't mention like anything about his bombastic sports personality. Like, he really thought he was genuinely a good candidate.
2: I mean, well,
1: I don't think I was ready to have that conversation.
2: That's where we are now, so I mean, I guess why not? It's preposterous, but
1: I think I'd have to hear the pitch from both of them, but I think I'd more align with Stephen A.
2: Yeah. Yeah. I mean, neither's good.
1: I don't want to. Don't make me do
2: this.
1: But
2: we are going to get to that point. I mean, we've kind of been on celebrity or candidate or, you know, old candidate.
1: Right.
2: But it's going to be celebrity for celebrity at some point.
1: I mean, that would be fascinating to have two guys who were in their 50s. Running against each other.
2: Well, they wouldn't run for another 20 years.
1: Actually, Brady's what? He's not even 50 yet, is
2: nah.
1: he?
2: Well, yeah, I think he might be.
1: Is he?
2: No, I guess not.
1: No.
2: He's going to be close.
1: 46?
2: No. He's older than that.
1: I feel like I'm staying the same age. Yeah. Everyone's catching up to me, like you.
2: 48.
1: 48?
2: Yeah.
1: Holy crap. All right.
2: It's going to be actually 49 this week.
1: Maybe Stephen A. is pushing 60. I think Stephen A. is a little bit older than me. So there you go. Food for thought, everybody. First of many conversations on this subject.
2: Stephen A. is 58.
1: He's 58? Okay. A couple years older than me. Good.
2: They'll run in like the 2046 election.
1: What do you think about Mendoza sound? We good? Okay, so what do you think about Mendoza today? Was there too? Was it kind of overthinking and being a little too calculated?
2: With his
1: availability
2: interview,
1: yeah.
2: Well, to be fair, I read the transcript. I was actually at there was dueling pressers, so I was over with Stokes and Quay Walker.
1: How dare you miss Mendoza?
2: Well, there was 75 people at his and one. I basically got 101s at the other one.
1: And actually, those are really important.
2: Of course they are. I overheard a lot of it, and I obviously read the transcript back, and I thought he was more loose and personable than he has been for the most part. And obviously, it was a different setting. The way they do it at training camp is outside on the practice field. It's a little bit different than being in a media room. It's also very hot for the players. If you notice, if you're watching the availability, you should see that they'll bring in towels. And
1: hey, what's going on?
2: It's just they can't figure out how to cool off the
1: Well, at area. First I saw Crosby. It was shirtless, right? He's not wearing like a shirt that looks like tattoos, right?
2: Everybody knew that he was going to go shirtless.
1: I'm like, what's going on here?
2: Yeah. But all the guys are getting towels and trying to wipe down as they're doing their pressers. So it was kind of warm. But I thought he was definitely more casual than he has been.
1: Listen to Mendoza here talk about learning progressions.
3: Coach Sullivan had me do a great exercise where he had me watch every single play of my OTAs, detail it on what were the problems of that play, and kind of the rate my, you know, timing, accuracy, footwork, progression. And through that, I was able to see some common themes and common mishaps I would have on certain concepts. So I was able to reflect on them throughout the summer, walk through them. And then now when I'm here in training camp, I'm able to, when I feel those urges come up, I'm able to kill them and make the right play, whether that's take a calculated shot down the field, whether that's taking a check down, or whether that's throwing the ball away.
4: Yesterday, Andrew Tinoco said that your biggest place of improvement was your command of the offense. Where do you see that you have improved the most?
3: I believe with comfortability and with also not just knowing the scheme, but also knowing the guys better and creating a better relationship with them, the command goes, it levels up. And the command comes from the offensive line telling me, hey, you need to be louder in the huddle. We need to hear a better cadence. And I'm learning a lot from those guys, whether it's the offensive line, running backs, tight ends, or receivers. Those veteran guys who are year two and beyond, them giving me feedback, and I'm, you know, and then we're all coming together, and then they're helping my command, but I'm really taking part of their command.
1: You gotta love it.
2: Do you?
1: Yes!
2: What do you love?
1: Do you realize? We all remember one of the great speeches by Marty Schottenheimer. Because, in a way, Marty had sort of that childlike excitement, even as an older coach. And he gave the speech, I think it was to the Chiefs, where he was like, it's about the gleam, Ben!
2: Gotta have the gleam.
1: The gleam! You and I have no gleam.
2: No, that's true.
1: Our hope has been extinguished. We are broken, bitter shells of men. This kid is so excited to talk football. How could you not smile at that?
2: You know whose favorite speech
1: I love
2: that is?
1: Him.
2: Is
1: Gooch. James, I looked at James, and James was like, this is freaking awesome. He's so excited to talk about learning.
2: I don't think that's what James was saying.
1: The gleam.
2: Gooch loves the gleam speech. Our friend Gooch here in the building.
1: Gooch would.
2: He does. He still, to this day, quotes.
1: Oh, the gleam speech. I thought you meant with Mendoza. Yeah, so he's probably going to love it. Yeah. Did Gooch, was Gooch mocking, or did he like the speech?
2: I think he liked it.
1: Like, I think Mendoza would connect with Gooch. With a Gooch type. Like, if Gooch was an offensive lineman, you think Gooch is too, he's too far gone?
2: Gooch, first of all, Gooch is very skinny.
1: Well, I'm saying, let's pretend he's, okay, you know, 6'5 and 317. I think Gooch needs hope. I think Mendoza would be good. A fresh voice over on comp. I hope they can land the Fernando Mendoza show. I think we've got $700,000 for the season to get comp. Comp has the Fernando Mendoza show with Gooch.
2: Listen to that podcast, Gooch and Fernando.
1: By the way, let's also say if Gooch were hosting the Fernando Mendoza show on comp, there is someone here who would take their car and drive it through the building.
2: I know.
1: That would be the end of it.
2: I'm aware.
1: You're very aware.
2: Gooch and Nando? Nando and Gooch?
1: Okay, we got to stop. We have guests who are designated gleam in their eye
5: you know, men and women. Dustin Swetelson is one of them. He still has that boy-like charm. Okay, I'm getting creepy now.
2: I don't know if that's true either.
5: Okay, outwardly he has it.
2: Okay.
5: Outwardly he has it. You know what's a great thing to go see when you're super excited? Is minor league baseball. Because those guys are gritty and they're working to make it to the majors.
2: I don't know what that was. They've got a gleam, though.
5: They do have the gleam. Four-pack of tickets, Aviators in Tacoma. Coming up on the 6th, LV Ballpark. 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Ticketmaster.com is where you get them. Aviators in town to take on Tacoma on the 6th of August. Get in right now, caller 7.
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10: As a parent, I had no idea that I could choose my child's school in the Clark County School District. 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
7: 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The Aces are 7-3 in their last 10 games and currently sit 3 games behind the Minnesota Lynx for the best record in the WNBA.

0: Adam Hill is here. It's Cofield. We'll close out the show in about 15 minutes with some more comments from UNLV football practice today. Maybe another Mendoza comment. Although I don't like the way you react to Fernando Mendoza comments. I don't like this.
1: He's fine.
0: He's very enthusiastic.
1: He is enthusiastic.
0: And those of us who are in the media, we often complain that, you know, so many players and coaches are curmudgeons and don't want to speak and don't have anything to say. This kid has a lot to say. It's cool. It's cool covering him. It's cool covering young people who still, like, are freaking excited. They're not grizzled.
1: True.
0: It's a good thing.
1: Sure.
0: That's why I cover college football and college basketball. The kids. I want to be around the kids. That positivity. And I just said, a guy who still has the gleam in his eye is Dustin Swetelson from VSIN, VSIN 1230. It is true. Front-facing, Dustin, you are a very positive guy. You're a beacon of hope.
2: You have me confused with someone else. What
0: are you
2: talking about?
0: I mean, you're a little bitter off the air, but on the air, you're like, you're a very happy guy.
1: You know what? That's true. I'm gonna say that's true.
2: Look, if I project all of my negative thoughts and the dark cloud that's in my brain to the rest of the world, I won't have a job for long.
0: Right. I mean, VSIN's very popular, so there's multiple Twitter accounts that cover you guys, like, you know, like media critics. And I saw good news for you that it looks like you're going to be back in the daily lineup soon, and you may be in one of those, you know, big time spots. Is that what you're hearing?
2: Oh, half of that statement was news to me. Sure, I guess.
0: Are the rumors true?
2: The rumors that my show that we always said was going to be coming back in 2 weeks is coming back. Yes, it is coming back.
0: Yes, he's going to be back in the daily lineup. There was breaking news the other day, like, hey, Dustin's had a really good summer. Looks like he's going to break through and be part of the daily lineup. Here he was.
2: Yeah, I hate to break the news here. I have a show. It's called Cashing Out, and honored and thrilled to be back on it once, you know, August comes around, which is, what, 2 days from now.
0: Yeah.
2: I'll be back on the air. Woo. Don't worry. Late night hanging out. I'm going to need a lot of – here's the problem, Steve and Adam. Now, Adam, you're built differently than everyone other than Matt Humans on the planet. I'm not a night person, and I pound coffee to get through that show, which means when I leave at 11 o'clock at night, I don't go to sleep till like 1 a.m. But the thing I've also learned this summer, getting to fill in on all the other day parts, I'm also not a morning person either. So I don't really know what that makes me.
0: There's a sweet spot. There's about a four-hour zone. Dustin's got to do a show then.
2: For about 4 hours a day.
0: Okay, I want to talk baseball, college basketball, and then we'll get to a movie review. Hashtag stick to sports. I know we're going to anger the APD, America's Program Director. But first of all, I know you have action on the Brewers in some like crazy big parlay, but are you going to spec bet the Brewers in the hope that they get Scooble?
2: Yes, to some degree. I'd also say if you're going to bet the Brewers, why not, instead of going 4-1, 4.5-1 to win the NL, why not just go 9-1 to win the World Series? Because the hurdle is the Dodgers. So if you think that they can get past the Dodgers and win the NL, then you should believe that they can beat anyone from the American League, because the American League stinks this year. I think it has to be Milwaukee. I don't know if they do it. I don't know if they're willing to pull the trigger. I heard Steve Phillips on MLB Network Radio throw out a wild proposal where they were giving up two top prospects and Ashby out of the bullpen to become a starter with Detroit. It felt like a lot, but you know what? Everything is justified if you win a championship. We don't know what the landscape of baseball looks like going forward down the road. The Brewers always find guys, develop dudes, turn them into pros, turn them into all-stars. Believe in your system and your ability to find those next guys if you need to trade them. I firmly believe if the Brewers trade for Scooble, they are right there with the Dodgers, because they will have the leg up 1-2 with the starting pitchers in the rotation. I really want to see the Brewers just go for it, try and go for glory, get over the hump, and then once you get past the Dodgers, you should have an easy, easy matchup on the other side in the World Series.
0: Wow. What is your monster parlay that you have the Brewers involved in?
2: I mean, it's ridiculous. I just do these cross-sport ones just to boost them up. So Brewers 9-1 World Series, and then I added Cam Norrie in tennis this week. I don't even know who that is, but he's minus $3, so we're adding him here. The Sixers to make the playoffs at minus 800. The Ohio State Buckeyes to make the college football playoff minus 320. And the Rams to make the playoffs minus 550. It basically just turns the Brewers from a 9-1 ticket to a 22-1 ticket.
0: You put an event this week with events that potentially will pay off like 8 months from now.
1: Yeah, then he can re-bet it if Cam Norrie doesn't win the tennis tournament.
0: Yeah, that's a good point.
2: Yeah, exactly.
0: There you go.
1: How's Cam Norrie doing so far? Has it started?
2: Is Cam Norrie on? This is going to be a bad look. Is Cam Norrie a male or female tennis player?
1: I would assume male.
0: Betting expert Dustin Swettelson up on ESPN Las Vegas. By the way, you filling in on Mitch's show there, your tease board every day on social media is wonderful. It helps prep these interviews. What's the red flag on Ohtani MVP bets?
2: Well, there's a few elements at play here. The leg stuff is an issue. He's got a bicep injury. He's not playing tonight against Seattle. So it feels like for the Dodgers who want a three-peat, their goal isn't Ohtani winning another MVP. He's won a few of them already. He'll win a couple more. But he's not pitching. And if he hits the IL for 2 weeks, I don't know if his numbers are all that great offensively that he should just run away with this award. And we've seen the market drop from – he was minus 1,800 a few weeks ago. He's all the way down to minus 135 at some places. And I saw some information out there on social media where these analytics nerds, because I'm not one of them, I actually watch the sports, they're putting out that Pete Armstrong's defense is equal analytically to Shohei Ohtani pitching. So while Ohtani gets all this credit for pitching, and we've never seen anyone do this before, we also have to acknowledge he doesn't play the field, and PCA is an elite defensive outfielder. I don't have a dog in this fight. I don't have a ticket on PCA to win the MVP, but I do think he has a very strong case right now with some of the ailments that are hitting Ohtani and him not pitching.
0: James, double-checking. We have my spaghetti cut. Let's get that. Let's get that ready.
1: While we're looking for good news, Cam Norrie is into the quarterfinals.
0: Okay. All right. You're in good shape. I do have to go back on your comment about how easy it's going to be with the Brewers going and playing the American League champion. What if Scooble lands in the American League? I'm hoping the Yankees block the Dodgers or the Brewers from getting Scooble. I wanted to run this one by you because I found this cut the other day. I mean, our vast sound crew did. Cam Schlittler was talking to Mookie Betts about playing in New York but not liking a staple of Italian food. Fire this.
3: I got shredded for I don't do pizza or bagels, and they almost practically disowned me.
4: New York did?
3: Yeah, not a pizza guy.
4: How come you don't like pizza?
3: I think it's the sauce. Like, I'm not a huge sauce guy, so that kind of ruins my chances on pizza.
4: Do you like spaghetti?
3: Not with the sauce.
4: So you just eat dry noodles?
3: Yeah, with butter.
4: This man eat dry noodles.
0: Well, I mean, it's butter. Cam Schlittler is the old, he's like the bro dude.
2: Yeah.
0: As a Mets fan, you naturally should hate him anyway. Where are you on the spaghetti and the sauce take?
2: Okay, well, and I do, like, it. Marinara sauce is like when you go to a barbecue restaurant. You should usually order pulled pork, not brisket, because it's easier to find good pulled pork than it is to find good brisket. Marinara sauce is the same. A lot of places will tell you they have good red sauce. Actually, a lot of places in Vegas have great red sauce. My favorite is Casa d'Amore. I don't know if they're a sponsor or not, but they should be after I just said that. I love a good red sauce. The problem is there's so many bad marinara sauces out there. So I get where he's coming from. Now, as far as spaghetti goes, I don't know if spaghetti's even a top five pasta. Yeah. I'd argue it might be like closer to 10 than it is the one. Where would you guys put spaghetti? If you're grading pasta, how high up on the board would be ordering actual spaghetti?
1: Adam, I would never.
0: Well, if it was like the Klondike used to have like $2.99 all you can eat spaghetti at the location that was near Mandalay Bay, then I ate spaghetti. No, I'm actually, and Adam hates this, I'm actually special order guy on spaghetti. If there's a meal with spaghetti, I 100% will request anything other than spaghetti. I want penne, I want ziti, something with some mass.
1: Penne or ziti guy.
0: Are we on to something?
2: Yeah, well, three fat guys talking. We all want ziti or rigatoni. Like that is a classic thing. Also, experts. I'll agree with Schlittler here. Fettuccine Alfredo, cheese sauce superior to marinara sauce. That is also another very fat statement being made.
0: I don't agree with you on that, but you do realize that Schlittler's conversation was talking about being shredded, which, again, let's go back. None of us are shredded or will be.
2: But we do have bodies built by pizza and bagels, so it would make sense.
0: God, your teases. Dustin Swettelson, VSiN 1230 The Game. It's unbelievable how easy this is. The latest episode of the VSiN College Football Betting Podcast, Dustin Swetelson discussed why he's betting this quarterback again to win the Heisman. Who is it?
2: Well, that tease is about a guy who's going to not win the Heisman, but I've bet him the last 2 years.
0: All right.
2: And I'm going to bet him again because on the chance that he somehow lives up to the potential, I will be upset that I don't have a little bit on him. That would be Kansas State quarterback Avery Johnson.
0: Wow.
2: He has really cool hair. He makes electric plays with his legs, but there's just always something missing from him. I just don't want to miss out on that. Now, my favorite Heisman bet on the entire board, and I don't really understand the number, because the two guys at the top of the board, C.J. Carr from Notre Dame, worthy. Arch Manning, I guess the last name makes him worthy. I'm not sure the production does. But Darian Mensah for Miami, 16-1, he plays on the biggest favorite to win a power conference this year. He is a three-year starter after starting at Tulane, winning the ACC at Duke a year ago. Now he goes to Miami, a program that has had success with two straight transfer quarterbacks. Cam Ward became the number one pick in the draft. You had last year Carson Beck lead them to the national title game. They know how to get these guys up to speed. And more importantly, Shannon Dawson, the offensive coordinator, his system, it maximizes the talent of whoever's under center. You combine it with the weapons he has. Malachi Toney, who's a superstar and a Heisman candidate in his own right. Cooper Barkate comes over from Duke, where he was a superstar number one receiver a year ago. They brought in a few transfers. And also, the Miami defense isn't going to be as dominant as a year ago. I think there could be a few more higher-scoring games. And Mensah, with all of his experience combined with everything I just said, is in the perfect position to have a monster season. Miami's going to the playoffs, and if he does what I think he's going to do, he's going to be invited to New York at the end of the season.
0: Last 2 minutes here, and we'll save most of these for future appearances if you'll come on the show again. I saw you tweet about P.J. Fleck, who I am not a big fan of, and you took a shot at his motivational quotes. I don't see Minnesota on a list of over-under win total plays. I wonder what you think of Minnesota. But how about Kentucky? Are you high in Kentucky? But certainly comment on Fleck first.
2: Well, Fleck, he spends a lot of time looking up motivational quotes and scenarios to inspire people. You know what would be really inspirational? Having a good game plan and winning football games. How about developing an offense? Now, I'll say this. I actually like his young quarterback, Drake Lindsay. I think he's got a lot of upside. But for a guy who has, like, so much attention to detail with his suits and what poster he's going to go get made down at Staples to put on the wall in the hallway on the way to their workout room, I think it's weird that they don't win more football games. But on Kentucky, give me over 4.5 wins. This number's crazy. Their quarterback, Kenny Minchie, was at Notre Dame a year ago. A lot of Notre Dame beat writers told me that they thought he played better than C.J. Carr in camp and should have won the job. Well, C.J. Carr is the favorite for Heisman. Minchie must be pretty awesome. Plus Will Stein, his track record. Turned Bo Nix into a first rounder, Dylan Gabriel into a third rounder. People didn't see those guys as NFL quarterbacks when they got to Oregon. And then last year, Dante Moore, a cast off from UCLA, looks like a superstar and a potential top five pick. I think the offense is going to be so much better, and they won 5 games with no offense a year ago. Give me over 4.5 on the Cats.
0: I like that you feel you have inside information on with that Minchie point. Tim Murray didn't tell you that, did he?
2: No, I had beat writers on my own show, but they also run Tim's show as well.
0: Okay. All right. That's. I mean, I don't blame him for being high on Minchie. The C.J. Carr thing, I mean, he was playing better than him. Holy crap. All right, my friend.
2: That's crazy.
0: So you, well, we can't say you're going to be in the daily lineup because nothing's been announced. And I think you guys usually announce, what, like third week of August on the whole deal for football season. So we're looking forward to hearing you on 5 days a week.
2: I am. According to the reports you're telling me, apparently I'm getting a big fat deal. I can't wait to hear it.
0: There's a lot of media reporters who cover VSiN, so that's the word out there. Dustin, thank you for joining us.
2: All right, be good, boys.
0: There he is, Dustin Swetelson. Bring in the gleam. See, there's like a hopefulness to it.
1: Yeah.
0: There's funniness to it. It's not just X's and O's and numbers and bitterness complaining about losing bets. He has fun. He loses most of his bets.
1: I thought you were going to ask him about about posting photos of food.
0: Sometimes when we tease the show, we just kind of throw something out there we're thinking about. That's 6 hours ago.
1: I was gonna actually call him out though because he was on vacation. He wasn't posting food photos. He was posting outfit of the day photos.
0: He's quite dapper.
1: Okay.
0: Do you want to steal his bit?
1: Post outfit of the day?
0: Would you like to do outfit of the day?
1: I mean, I think it was when he was in Cabo. It was very similar to outfits in Cabo, I think.
0: I missed that. All right. Well, Dustin Swettleson up on Twitter. We come back. We'll close out with a couple of notes from UNLV football practice today, day two.
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0: Bag time, but we'll really use it to serve as a good wrap on today's show on UNLV football day two. Dan Mullen spoke on day one. Mike Scheer, who is very much welcome back, former DC, now the linebacker coach, he spoke today. Earlier, we played some bites, and these will all be up on social at Steve Cofield, at UNLV All Access, at ESPN Las Vegas, at LV Sports Network, at Cofield and Company. There's a lot of handles, and that's just Twitter, Facebook, TikTok, YouTube. So earlier, we played some bites from Scheer talking about the veteran linebackers returning, Blessing Alualu, Tula Motu, and Cam. I always screw up these names. Kaiahua.
4: Not easy.
0: They have some veterans in who haven't been with the program, and one of the intriguing guys is the dude who's bumping up, and he even put it that way, and said, hey, this is my goal. There'll be some Cam Santee video up sooner than later, but Mike Scheer was talking about Cam Santee, who's in from Holy Cross, who has a really good chance to establish himself as one of the main linebackers.
16: Very productive, has a lot of experience in his career, and is a kid who is long, has a lot of range and a lot of athleticism. Long arms. He's a physical kid and he's a smart kid. You know, obviously coming from Holy Cross, so he's got all the tools, and he had all the tools to go make 110 tackles last year. And we're working on making those tools a little bit better, fine-tuning his mind to be able to understand the game of football the way he needs to. And once he does that, I mean, he's going to be a very dangerous player in this league just because of his skill set.
0: Other dude in camp who's brought in from Clemson. So you're going down to Holy Cross. You're going up to Clemson. Is D. Creighton, very mature kid. Here's Scheer talking about Creighton just in terms of his knowledge of the position.
25: A guy like D. Creighton, you've got experience in taking power fours who didn't get a ton of playing time at their previous stop, like Woodard. What does Creighton have, and what are you seeing so far that he's going to be able to make that transition and get a lot of playing time here and excel?
16: Incredibly smart football player. Understands the big picture of the defense and understands what it requires to communicate and get people lined up. He understands his job as a linebacker, right? Your job as a linebacker is to take control of the whole field and make sure everything is right, and he's very good at that. And then also has experience from being at Clemson, so you're in those big-time situations. When you step out on the field, it's no longer a nervous situation. You're ready to go. You understand what it's like. So those guys have a little bit of an advantage in just that experience piece, but also his mind, his mental is way ahead of where most people are in his position, and that allows him to play the position of linebacker the way it's supposed to be played.
0: Be real interesting tracking the ones and the twos to see where guys are playing and where guys slot in. And by the way, last year linebacker was fluid throughout the year. McDuffie played most of the time, then had some bumps and bruises, but they have a good collection of players. It's funny, you've covered a lot of football camps. I've covered a lot of football camps. I find myself so often, as I'm tracking what's going on, I get excited about kind of things that I don't know that people really care about. And then I tweet it out, and I'm like, I don't know. Does anyone... Like, I get so fired up to track the offensive line.
4: Yeah, like me with the kicker and long snapper.
0: That's why I wanted to ask you, like, are there times where you're like, okay, I can't do kicker note for the fifth straight day?
4: Yeah, for sure. But I don't care. I'm doing it. I love it.
0: People want the information. The hardcores want the information. We're up against it. We are out of here. Right? We are gonzo. Thanks, James. Appreciate it. Thanks, Adam.
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10: The final game of the four-game set between the Athletics and the Boston Red Sox coming your way right here on NBC Sports California and also on A's Cast. The big news today when we got here to the ballpark is, how is Nick Kurtz? We hadn't heard, and then all of a sudden the lineup came out, and the first baseman is in the lineup, and he's going to be leading off, so don't worry, everybody, after he got hit in the forearm last night, Chris Townsend alongside Steve Sachs, because that was a big thing in our postgame show. You know, whether the A's won or lost, it was about the health of Nick Kurtz. He's just fine. He's leading off.
11: Yeah, and it's great.

0: And, you know, we were all worried about it. They said the x-rays were inconclusive, going to an MRI. That's a scary thing. But you know what? Nick Kurtz is Pennsylvania big fella. And those guys don't get hurt too often. They're big, strong dudes, and they just get back there in the lineup. And there he are, leading off tonight.
1: And for the A's, a win today, you can split this series. It's been a long time since they've won a series, but you'll feel pretty good if you're able to split a four-game set.
0: Take that split and take that into the series coming against Detroit. But it's going to be a good one tonight, and this is going to be a partisan crowd, I hope, big time. And forget about those Boston shirts that are in there. It's probably some of my family. Don't worry about them.
1: Yeah, a lot of your family is here in Boston. It doesn't feel right.
0: No.
1: But your nephew's here playing for the Red Sox.
0: That's right.
1: It is a big deal. And for this weekend, will Scooble be here? Will he not be here? There will be a lot of drama. Former Athletics closer, now pitching coach for the Red Sox, Andrew Bailey, is going to stop by.
0: Nice.
1: We're getting you ready for A's baseball right here on A's Cast.
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1: Let's take a look at Mark Kotze's lineup brought to you by your California Ford dealer. Steve Sachs, you were worried. Don't worry. Nick
0: was
1: Kurtz.
0: Worried.
1: He's a tough guy. He's back in the lineup, leading off, playing first base. Jacob Wilson will be DHing tonight, hitting second. Tyler Soderstrom in left, batting third. Jonah Heim, a lot of news starting to heat up about Jonah Heim.
0: Phone
1: and
0: calls.
1: The trade deadline. He's hitting fourth behind the dish. Tommy Tanks is going to be at third base, hitting fifth. Lawrence Butler in center field, hitting sixth. Jeff McNeil is on fire in July, hitting .327. He's going to be at second base, hitting seventh. And you're going to have Carlos Cortez out in right, hitting eighth. And batting ninth will be Donovan Walton, and he'll be playing shortstop tonight.
0: Okay.
1: Showing some versatility. All right, Nick Kurtz back in the lineup. That's the number one thing everybody is talking about, because let's face it, as you said last night, Mark Kotze, when he said, well, x-rays doesn't say everything, was a little scary. This was him getting hit in his left forearm. And with all the guys going down, it's just like, this can't happen.
0: Can't happen again. I mean, the good thing you see right here, meaty part of the forearm. We got lucky on that, Tony.
1: And where you are in the season, obviously it's one of those deals where you don't want to risk it. The season is what it is, and you know, you want to make sure he's doing okay.
0: Yeah, of course. And, you know, it hit him in that that right arm, which is the lead arm that brings the bat through the zone. That's very, very important. Very tenuous situation when you start to get hit from the forearm down. You got the wrist there. You got the fingers with all the little bones. That's a very tough spot to get hit. But we're lucky that it got kind of like in the belly of his forearm and not more on the bone, because that could be problematic. That right arm for Nick Kurtz is ultra important in his attack to the pitchers.
1: Diamond note number two. Listen, I understand we do a lot of positives about this franchise and what's going on right now. That's what we do on this show. But the reality is, at 45 and 63, people are not happy. The players are not happy. No. And it was good to hear that the players had a players-only meeting. Kick the coaches out. Yep. Kotze, everybody get out. We need to discuss. This is what we're striving for. We're trying to be better. We figured out about it yesterday on A's Cast Live with Lawrence Butler.
8: We had a little team meeting.
1: Really?
8: In the locker room yesterday, players only. I'm not going to get into details, but, hey, just watch. To see what happens on that field with every single last player. It means that, you know, we're all on the same, pulling the same rope. Because we're the ones out there playing. We're the ones out there scoring runs or giving up runs, making plays or making errors. So, you know, we got to stay together. We got to pick each other up. We got to figure it out for us.
1: Yeah.
8: You know, we want to win games. You know, just as much as the fans, the coaches, you know, we don't want to go out there and lose. So, you know, it's just more so of, what can we do within ourselves to, you know, just make everybody better and make everybody comfortable to where we can all play the game that we know we can play?
1: Lawrence Butler yesterday on my talk show A's Cast Live, and then he backed it up by going 2-for-3 with the jack. And you know what, Steve, as a former player, at some point, you are the reason the team wins or loses. As much as we want to talk about front office people and coaching and data, the players, you're the one playing.
0: Yeah, absolutely. And I like to see that accountability coming from Lawrence Butler, who has always been out there and been a vocal part of this ball club. I like it. He went left center. He went right center. He had a curveball. He hit a fastball. That's great news for Lawrence Butler, which means it's great news for the team. This has got a guy that still has a third of the season left. He was my pick to really show his worth and how he can turn things around. And I think last night was a good indication. Maybe I made a good pick.
1: Yeah, 54 games left in the season, and Brent Rooker has been the leader of this team, but even Brent Rooker said the young guys are going to start to step up, and these are the guys that are going to be the leadership. Rooker's going to be there into Vegas, but he needs help with that leadership, and some of these young guys starting to take on that role. Here's Mark Kotze after the game talking about Lawrence Butler.
9: You know, Lawrence the last couple of days has really stepped up and, you know, helped this club in more ways than just on the field. I think he's starting to realize that that he can be a leader in that clubhouse, and you know, that's a good sign for Lawrence and for our club. You know, the game tonight that he had is an example of him just getting that opportunity against a tough lefty and taking some good quality at bats.
1: Really coming at the right time, because they're trying to find themselves right now. Obviously, where the season is, nobody's happy about it, but what they're going to do these next 54, maybe they get on a super hot streak, but wait, you're trying to set a tone going into the offseason for next year.
0: Yeah, exactly right. I mean, this has repercussions going forward. It's just not what happens within the confines of this season. Going forward in the offseason, moves or trades they may want to make, this is very, very important. You know, you've seen all these injuries that the team has had, but it's given rise to the fact that you can have other guys who are going to come up and show their worth. Look at Tommy Tanks. He's come in there and done a great job. How about Alika Williams, what he's done this year as a guy that was DFA'd by Pittsburgh, and yet he's been a real find for this ball club. So you got guys all over the place that are really turning over a new leaf and making some noise on this club.
1: Diamond note number three, what's extremely interesting as we're nearing the trading deadline, because David Forst, who you're going to hear from in a moment, talked about how the pillars, those guys aren't going anywhere. But you look at the guys that potentially could be moved. These veteran guys are coming up huge. Jeff McNeil's batting 327 in July. Jonah Heim, since he's come back as a switch hitter, power, catcher, how he handles his pitching staff, got his 500th career hit yesterday. I mean, both these veteran guys are getting it done.
0: Yeah, and I think that this is a great opportunity for them to, if they did have to go somewhere else, I mean, you know, it's an opportunity to really extend your career as well. I hope they don't, especially with Jonah Heim, what he's done to really help out Langoliers behind the plate. He's been a guy that can get Langoliers off his feet, and they can flip-flop DH'ing when the other one's not catching, so it's a good deal for him.
1: Yeah, I was talking with Garrett Parcell, the agent for Jeff McNeil, Paragon Sports. He's also Tyler Soderstrom's agent. He was here earlier today, and there's some chatter. There is some chatter. So
0: guess.
1: if Jeff McNeil stays here, great. If not, you know, good luck to him, and he can help a team.
0: Yeah.
1: It's just the A's are not going to be – there's only about six teams that you can really consider sellers, and the A's, even though they're in that group, they're not really sellers.
0: No, they have a very young team, very, very young team. So this is a club that has a lot of growth left. The ceiling is very high for the talent that's on this club. The minor leagues is one of the best in all of baseball. So this team is stacked with talent right now. It's just a matter of them coming to fruition and getting there up at you know, speed level in the major leagues.
1: You know, I hear we're being spied on, by the way.
0: We are.
1: Yeah, it's just, you know, they're checking in on what's going on. They're, they have to make sure you're not losing everything.
0: Yeah, I hear you. That's
1: the,
0: all right.
1: The eye in the sky never lies, as they say in the National Football League. We're going to head up to the press box, talk to Chris in Dallas, and then we'll hear from the general manager right here on A's Cast.
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1: It is a beautiful night here at the ballpark in West Sacramento. We got a nice breeze.
0: It's perfect.
1: It's like
0: baseball.
1: A perfect summer baseball night.
0: Yes. I told you would love it here. Love it, this Great weather, Townie.
1: Well, you grew up here. You should know.
17: I loved it.
1: Steve Sachs from West Sacramento.
17: West Sac, that's right.
1: Time for the change-up. Chris in Dallas. And guys, Jeff McNeil hitting 327 in July. He's shown such versatility playing first base. We knew he played outfield for the Mets. Just talk about what you've seen this past month from the veteran.
18: I'll tell you what, we've seen the hits start to fall at a very steady rate for Jeff McNeil. You know, a lot of the balls he was hitting down the right field line were hooking foul. Just could not buy a hit early in the season, and now he looks like the batting champion that we know Jeff McNeil to be. And let's not forget about the defense as well. It's not an easy job to bounce from second base, and then when Kurtz was hurt, play first base and play a high-level first base at that.
19: Well, month of July, pun intended, he's a firecracker of a player, a firecracker of a veteran presence. He's a guy who can light the fire. And I love every minute of it because there's a certain level of demand, I think, that comes along with a guy like Jeff McNeil. He has a certain demand for himself, a demand on the way the game should be played, and a demand and an expectation of his teammates. And I think with the passion that we have watched him exude, even during the times of his struggle, because Chris, to your point about how things went at the beginning of the season, remember the series he had in New York, right? I mean, he was an absolute hit machine, outstanding defense, and I think we're starting to circle back and get a little more of that right now, and it's been consistent, as Chris said. So that, I think, for me, is the bright spot.
0: Hey, guys, got to ask you, Sonny Gray, first-round pick for the Athletics 2018 out of Vanderbilt, had some all-star years, but come on. 12-2. This guy's a unicorn. Is he that good?
19: Oh, he's that good. He is that good. He is as advertised. I watched Sonny Gray blossom and develop right before my very eyes. And watching Sonny Gray get to the big leagues, watching him learn how to and get comfortable with manipulating the baseball out on the diamond. I'm talking mid-game. He's inventing new pitches, ways to go about his business out there. And that's he is a master tinkerer, as I say, right? Almost Geppetto-esque, a cobbler with the baseball. Like, this guy can absolutely do magic with a ball in his hand, and it's something that he has worked on from the time he got to the big leagues. He's just continued to grow as a pitcher, and I think we all feel this way if you know Sonny Gray, an even better human being. Just a beautiful, beautiful person.
0: And you dropped a Geppetto on us. I love it.
20: Are we going Pinocchio?
0: I loved it.
19: Is that a personal shot, Johnny?
20: I'm just saying.
0: No, when Johnny Doss goes on, that's
1: negative. Oh, wow.
0: He's got a nose for the ball. You guys know that.
1: And we will end on that. Have a good call, guys. Yesterday, the general manager of the Athletics, David Forrest, stopped by A's Cast Live. We talked about a lot. He's not happy. He wants to see more wins. But we also talked to him about the trading deadline. All right, we got the trade deadline coming up. How's your phone doing?
21: It's all right.
1: Crazy?
21: No, I wouldn't say crazy. I mean, we have built this team for the long haul. I'm not looking to break this team up. You know, just because we're not in a playoff race right now doesn't mean you're sort of selling off pieces. I think this team needs some time to breathe. 27, 28, whatever the year is, like, there are a lot of guys here who are going to still be part of those teams.
1: Yeah, people ask, and I go, we really don't have, it's like weird, you know, you got buyers, you got sellers, and then you could have a team kind of like us to where we really don't have much to sell. We've got our guys that are part of the future. They're not going anywhere, so we're kind of like in that weird space.
21: Yeah, I don't feel compelled to make a trade just because there's a deadline next Monday. Like, we don't have to. Again, we obviously have underperformed. We haven't succeeded this year the way we wanted to. That doesn't mean that these same guys, the same group, can't continue to grow and develop and be what we expect the next couple seasons.
1: Do you get the sense of which teams are really eager now? Who's going to start to get desperate as we get closer? Do you get that sense when you talk to rival guys?
21: I haven't yet. I mean, I think particularly in the American League, there's so little definition of who is who outside of, you know, maybe a couple teams, the Yankees and Tampa. I mean, look at our division. I mean, there's a chance if the Rangers have a few bad games, they're not even buying in first place. So it's hard to say in the American League. I mean, if you're the Dodgers, if you're the Phillies, if you're some of those teams, you know what you're doing. But this will sort of develop over the weekend and all the way into Monday.
1: So we saw a graphic. I was at the gym in the hotel and watching ESPN, and they put up a graphic of teams leading the division, teams leading the wild card, teams that are five games or less, and then there's like five or six teams that are over here, and it's like there's not many sellers. Like, who do you really call?
21: I wish we were in a different column.
1: I agree with you.
21: But yeah, it's I don't think you're going to see a whole lot of action until the last minute.
1: When you talk about the fall off, we saw it last year. We saw it this year. It was losing 20 of 21 last year, and I hate to bring this up, but then you lose 17 of 20. Are there any characteristics that you are seeing or in the numbers where you go, well, it happened again, and this is why?
21: No, honestly, like it's hard to sort of pinpoint one thing.
1: Usually a lot of things start to happen when you have that. Yeah,
21: that's true. A lot of things have happened. You know, there's been a lot of talk about the ballpark, and I'm not here to say like what impact this ballpark has, particularly on our pitching staff, during a homestand, the after effects when we go on the road. It's a hard place to pitch. It's a hard place to call home when you look at the run environment here, and we're doing our best to combat that.
1: He had a little edge yesterday. There's no question about it. He's not happy the way the season has gone. But the reality is with the trading deadline, with so many wild card spots, there's so many more buyers than there are sellers. So to see the big, crazy deals, they're tough to come by because everybody's trying to get the same thing. Yeah. And if you're a seller, how much talent do you really have anyway?
0: Well, that's true. And you know, the big thing about that, Tony, is when it comes to this time of the year, almost everybody is looking for, you guess it, the pitching. That's the big part. I always believe in a tough race down the stretch. It's the team that pitches best the last 3 weeks is the team that's probably going to have the best shot to win it. I don't see it being any different now or that thing changing. It's all about pitching to me.
1: Yeah, well, pitching, it's what the A's need.
0: Yep, they do.
1: Today we're going to get into what number starting pitcher this is for the Athletics this season. They've used a lot of starting pitchers. Well, we're going to see Barney on the mound today.
0: He's
1: getting his first start of 2026. 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
1: Who do we got pitching tonight? Brought to you by the injury attorneys of Ashton and Price. Our old buddy Sonny Gray up against Mason Barnett. Mason Barnett making that first start of the year. Ever since he came over in the trade with Kansas City, he's interesting. He's right over the top.
4: Yep.
1: He's got that fastball that he can pitch up in the zone. To the hitters, it looks faster than what the radar gun is saying.
4: Yes.
1: He's got a natural cut on his fastball also with the big overhand curveball. We've seen him in relief be successful. Think he can be a really good starter?
0: Yeah, I think he can because he's got that big body that would can go the distance and certainly longer than a guy that could just come out of the pen or a guy that is just a bulk guy on a pen day. I think he's more than that. I think he's a guy that can, you know, get deeper into ball games. Remember when he first came over, he had a .117 ERA in his first 9 appearances. Ever since then, he's more or less come back to the mean. But it shows you that this guy's got what it takes. And hitters don't have comfortable at-bats off him, Townie. That's one thing I look. Hitters will tell you by their reactions on what kind of stuff that pitcher's got, and for the most part, it's been pretty good.
1: And talk about when that right-hander is straight over the top, how he can pitch up in the zone. Absolutely. And that's tough, especially right on right against right-handed hitters.
0: No question about it. The ball that comes out of that same arm slot that's right over the top just seems to ride or jump, if you will. Doesn't really do that, but the perception is that it does, and guys swing under that pitch a lot, get a lot of, you know, pop-ups or strikeouts this way, but that ball has a tendency to ride up in the zone when it's right over the top.
1: Well, Sonny Gray was rumored to being traded by the Boston Red Sox a while ago when things weren't going well. Well, all of a sudden, they're the hottest team in baseball for a long time, especially since June 20th. And now with that 12-2 record, he's been spectacular. He's not going anywhere as they're in the playoffs if it all ended today at 2.78 ERA. And as we all know, we've saw this with the Athletics and everywhere he's gone. His ball moves all over the place.
0: And look how many pitches he has, like 6-7 pitches. He's got them all over the spectrum, if you will. 5 consecutive starts of 6-plus innings or more with 1 or 0 runs so far this year in the middle of the season. Yeah, I mean, he's phenomenal. He throws everything. I mean, can he really be that good? Apparently he can. That's what Dallas Braden says. And if Dallas says it, I believe it.
1: You believe everything Dallas says?
0: No, not everything, but pretty much.
1: Yeah, he's like Batman. He's got everything in that tool belt. And I remember when Stephen Vogt used to talk about catching him. He's like, there's such natural movement that there's times when Sonny doesn't even know where
0: that's
1: it's going.
0: And that's actually a good thing. Times when he releases a ball like a knuckleball pitcher, he doesn't know exactly where it's going. Think how the catcher feels in that situation. But it's actually a good thing, the fact that he can throw the ball and kind of be surprised that sometimes and get a big part of the plate and the guy misses it by 4 inches still. So that shows you the kind of movement that he has, and that's one of the key components of pitching, is have that good movement.
1: Time for the matchup of the day, and it's a number that keeps going up. Mason Barnett is the 14th starting pitcher for the Athletics. It's a lot. Second most in baseball, only to the Houston Astros. You'd love to have a lower number. Now, we need to understand reality is most Major League Baseball teams now will use over double digit. So it's not something that's crazy.
0: Yeah.
1: The Dodgers won a World Series using 20 different starters in a season. Because, yes, openers do count in this. But you need to find, it's like having a stable of horses.
0: Yeah,
1: you need to find 7-8 that you're really going to be able to rely on in a season.
0: Right, and remember, these starting pitchers are like that. They're like racehorses. It's a bit tenuous with that arm, their knees. Things go out of whack so fast with these guys that you have to have a stable of guys ready to come in and supplant some of those guys that are going to go on the disabled list for a number of reasons. But that's the way it is in baseball today.
1: All right, it's the final game of this 4-game set between the Athletics and the Red Sox, and then the Motor City Kitties.
0: Oh.
1: The Detroit Tigers come to town. Our old friend Sonny Gray, the first start for Mason Barnett. Enjoy this one, everybody, and we'll talk to you after the ball game.
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6: As leisure with the plate and the pitch, that's one drive down the right field line. It was fair, it's trouble. It's gone!
5: You're home for All-Stars.
23: Thrilled to left center field. This is a no-doubter. Swung on, gone. Langeliers is just amazing.
5: And epic moments.
24: The 1-1 pitch on the way, and it's a line drive to right, racing over toward the line. Diving, Colby Thomas makes a phenomenal catch. Lost his hat, but not the baseball.
5: Now for the call of today's game, here's Ken Korak and Johnny Dosko.
24: And we have baseball tonight in West Sacramento as the A's and the Red Sox will conclude this four-game series. Hi again, everyone. Ken Korak with Johnny Dosko and Chris Carey and Chris Townsend, Steve Sachs and Jenny Kavnar. It is great to have you with us. Well, tight and tough over these first three games. Now the Red Sox have won two of the first three as they beat the A's in the 10th inning last night, although the A's got the jump on the Sox when Jonah Heim came to the plate in the bottom of the second. Here's the 2-0 pitch, and that swung on and hit to left center field. Hit well. Rafaela going back. He's at the track. He will turn and watch it fly. And Jonah Heim goes deep again. A towering drive left center field, 418 feet. And the A's get the jump on the Red Sox. In this bottom of the second, it's 1-0 Athletics. Jacob Lopez on the mound for the A's. He was able to dance around trouble, and especially in the fourth inning, when the Red Sox had the bases loaded and one out.
6: And the 2-2 pitch is a chopper to second baseman. Might be two. Williams threw it to Wilson for one. On to first, and they get the double play. Nicely done. 4-6-3, inning-ending double play. Exactly what Lopez needed.
24: But then the Sox would tie the game, and Jamai Jones was leading off for Boston in the top of the fifth. One ball, no strikes, and here's the pitch. And that swung on a fly ball, well hit to left. Soderstrom back at the track. He's right to the wall. He's going to leap, and it's gone, and this game is tied. Jamai Jones has homered to dead left field. A's 1, Red Sox 1. So it's 1-1, and Lawrence Butler getting hot. He was leading off in the bottom of the fifth inning. Left-hander ready, and the 0-1. And Lawrence, it's a well-hit ball to right center. Rafael's going back. He's at the track. He'll turn, and that one is gone. And that quickly, the A's have taken the lead. Lawrence Butler, 103.4 off the bat. And the A's answer back. And in this battle of home runs tonight, in the bottom of the fifth, it's 2-1 Athletics. We went back and forth, and the local kid and Steve Sachs' nephew, Nick Sogard, with a big hit for Boston in the sixth. Bolte shaded toward left center. Here's the pitch. Swung on. Line to center. Bolte will have to play it on a hop. Runner at third. Durbin coming around third, and he will score. And this game is tied up. Welcome home, Sogard. His second hit tonight. And it's a 2-2 tie. And it would stay that way until the 10th inning. And the critical blow in the game was struck by the Red Sox with their shortstop Monasterio at the plate.
6: That's one drive to deep left field. Going back is Soderstrom at the wall, and it is gone. Andrew Monasterio, a two-run homer. It's 4-2 Boston here in the 10th.
24: And so the Red Sox won another tight ball game, and last night the Red Sox picking up their 56th win of the year, remaining the hottest team in baseball, and they're 19-4 in July. The A's, meanwhile, are 45-63, and really good news and a sigh of relief for the Athletics after Nick Kurtz left the game after one at bat last night, a forearm contusion. He had imaging done earlier today. Checked out great, and Kurtz is in the lineup and leading off for the A's and playing at first base. Final game of the series, the Tigers, who are here in town enjoying a full day off here in the state's capital. The Tigers will be here to play the A's tomorrow night. Three night games, a day game on Sunday to finish up this week-long homestand. Back with the starting lineups, it's the A's and the Red Sox tonight, and we'll be back after this.
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24: Well, Johnny D is off tonight, and we have the privilege of the company of Steve Sachs. Let's start with tonight's lineup.
14: All right, Ken, great to be with you tonight.
25: Ken, great to be with you tonight. It's a beautiful night here, of course, in Sacramento. Here is the starting lineup. Let's start with the visiting Boston Red Sox. Leading off at second base will be Anthony Siegler. Batting second in center field, Sedan Rafael. Batting third in right field will be Willier Abreu. Batting fourth at first base is Wilson Contreras. Batting fifth, the designated hitter, Masataka Yoshida. Batting sixth at third base will be Caleb Durbin. Batting seventh in left field will be Jaron Duran. Batting eighth at shortstop will be Andrew Monasterio. And batting ninth in catching will be Connor Wong. They'll be opposed tonight by the right-hander Mason Barnett, 1-1 with a 4.74 ERA. And now for the starting lineup for the Athletics. Leading off at first base will be Nick Kurtz. Batting second, the designated hitter, Jacob Wilson. Batting third in left field will be Tyler Soderstrom. Hitting fourth behind the plate will be Jonah Heim. Batting fifth at third base will be Tommy White. Batting sixth in center field, Lawrence Butler. Batting seventh at second base will be Jeff McNeil. Hitting eighth in right field will be Carlos Cortez. And batting ninth at shortstop will be Donovan Walton. And they will be opposed tonight by one awesome pitcher, Sonny Gray, 12-2 with a 2.78. It's going to be a great night. And back over to our play-by-play, the great one, Ken Korak.
24: And this copyrighted broadcast is presented by authority of the A's and may not be reproduced or retransmitted in any form. And the accounts and descriptions of this game may not be disseminated without the express written consent of the Athletics. And Saxy, the key performers, sponsored by Golden State Lumber and Showrooms, with the premier inventory across the Bay Area, Sacramento, and Stockton. I'm going to start with Carlos Cortez because he hasn't had the chance to play that much and hardly at all in this series. It's the first time, and this is the fourth game, that the A's are seeing a right-handed starter.
25: Yeah, and you know, Johnny, that is, Ken, talking about Johnny, that is a tough thing to do for a guy that's not in there all the time to have that consistent rep to come up and keep in that same groove. But Carlos, man, he got off to a great start this year, and he's always a big threat when he's in the batter's box.
24: Our other key performer would be the A's starting pitcher, Mason Barnett. And trying to keep it going because for the first time maybe since early in the year when the A's had that remarkable road trip into New York, had the three shutouts against the Yankees and the Mets.
25: Right.
24: Well, the A's starting pitching in the last six games has a 2.45 ERA.
25: Yeah, and that's very comforting to know. And I'll tell you what, Barnett got off to a great start in his first nine games. He had a 1.17 ERA, and it's come back to the mean a little bit. But nonetheless, he's got the goods. He's straight over the top. The ball really gets on the right-handed hitters fast, especially the fastball that's up and in on them. So we'll see if he can continue that tonight.
24: Well, your nephew is not in there tonight.
25: And he's not.
24: I don't think the A's are complaining about it because he had two hits and an RBI last night.
25: Yeah, I joked with him. I told him, I said, Nicky, I hope you get four hits, but I don't want you to win. We got to have the A's win. But I talked to him earlier in the game, and he's in really good spirits. He barely had any sleep at all getting here from the East Coast yesterday, but just happy that he's back up here.
24: And the Red Sox are flying after the game to L.A. And they'll be playing tomorrow night against the Dodgers.
25: Yeah, and, you know, incidentally, that's has been his lifelong dream, was to play in Dodger Stadium, and I think he's going to get that opportunity come this weekend. So.
24: Well, if he goes out there and plays second base, that's...
25: the family.
24: You know that spot out yes. there very well.
25: Yes, that'd be something to see him out there again. But and Dodger Stadium is such an unbelievable place still. I mean, that's still a jewel of a ballpark. It's been since its inception, way back early.
24: 1962.
25: 62, that's right.
24: I went to the first game the Angels ever played there.
25: Wow.
24: 62.
25: Okay.
24: Yeah.
25: And before that, I think they came out in 58 and they played at the Coliseum. And
24: Dodgers at the Coliseum,
25: yeah.
24: And the Angels at old Wrigley Field in L.A. when they were born in 61. You know that we're dating ourselves here.
25: Yes.
24: In the Dodgers' first year in 62, box seats were $3.50.
25: Come on. Box seats were $3.50.
24: Yeah.
25: Oh, my God.
24: What are they going for tonight?
25: Oh, my gosh. I don't think, I don't know. It's hard to say. I mean, per game, it's, I don't even want to guess. It's a lot, I know.
24: All right, the Red Sox coming up against Barnett. Boston is 56-51 on the year. The A's are 45-63. And the first inning is brought to you by Golden State Lumber and Showrooms, with the premier inventory across the Bay Area, Sacramento, and Stockton. As we said on the open, the Tigers in here tomorrow night, and we don't know about Tarek Skubal.
25: Right.
24: It's been, obviously, the rumor mill has been cranked up to about 10 on the scale of 1 to 10, and... What do you think? My guess is that he will be traded.
25: Yeah, I think he will be, and if he wasn't, I think he would have had a great big offer sitting in his lap about 4 months ago from the Tigers. So
24: here's Sigler leading it off, a switch hitter batting left. The A's and the Sox will reconvene next weekend at Fenway Park in a three-game series. A's the home whites, the Bo Sox, the road grays, and the pitch taken high. 90 degrees at first pitch. Light breeze blowing out. Blue skies above the ballpark. The lights are on, but a long ways from taking effect. And the stretch, and the big right-hander delivers. And that's in for a strike. Nick Kurtz at first for the A's. Jeff McNeil at second. Donovan Walton plays shortstop tonight. And Tommy White over at third. Jonah Heim behind the plate. Soderstrom in left, Butler in center, and Cortez in right. Jacob Wilson is DHing for Mark Kotze, and the pitch is outside, and it's 2-1. Barnett was drafted. Now we get not a challenge, but a timeout called by Sigler, and he's out of the box. Barnett, drafted by the Royals in the third round in 22 out of Auburn. Kind of a burly right-hander, now ready at the belt, and his 2-1 pitch. And that swung on a ground ball right to second, and Jeff McNeil, he gobbles it up, flipped to first in time, and that's the way our ball game begins. And that'll bring up Seydon Rafaela. 280, 11 homers, 50 RBIs, and as Michael Barabo was making the point on the pregame show today, if you look at the Red Sox and their two wins... Two swings of the bat. And here's the pitch by Barnett, and that's a strike on the outside corner. The grand slam by Rafaela Monday night, and the 10th inning homer by Monasterio last night. Pitching has been superb in the series. Here's the 0-1 pitch, and that's swung on and missed. The umpires, Nate Tomlinson as the plate, Carlos Torres at first, Mark Wegner at second, Bruce Dreckman is over at third. Here's the 0-2 pitch, and missing outside, 1-2. You know, Saxie Barnett, his pitching coach at Auburn was Tim Hudson.
25: Not a bad pitching coach right there, I tell you.
24: Here's the 1-2, and it's high. 2-2, of course, inducted last year. The threesome, the big three of Hudson, Mulder, and Zito.
13: Boy, what a trio.
24: Into the A's Hall of Fame last year, yeah.
13: Something.
24: Top of the first, no score. Barnett at the belt. Rafaela, right-handed hitter, and swung on and missed. Fastball down, 97.
25: Wow. And that fastball's down in the zone from Barnett. It's got a lot of action on it. And that's what Rafaela couldn't catch up to. More like of a cutter.
24: It had a little natural cut to it.
25: It did, indeed.
24: And you don't normally see Barnett get his fastball up to 97. So here's Willier Abreu at 248, 15 homers, 52 RBIs, left-handed hitter. And Barnett's delivery is taken for a strike on the outside corner. Just getting started. Two out. Nobody on. Top of the first, no score. It is a beautiful night. Here's the 0-1 pitch and a breaking ball strike on the outside corner. Now it was 92 at first pitch on Tuesday, 91 yesterday. It's cooling off. 90 today, but ball players don't mind this, do they?
25: Oh, no, not at all. This is perfect weather, Ken. Picture perfect.
24: Now the 0-2 pitch. Swung on and missed, and down he goes on a fastball. So Barnett. Seo's throw, 1-2-3, top of the first, with the A's coming up in the bottom half.
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24: We go to the bottom of the first after the Red Sox went down 1-2-3 in the top half. Kurtz, Wilson, and Soderstrom for the A's against Sonny Gray. What a year. 12-2, a 2.78 ERA. A collective sigh of relief in the A's clubhouse today when they found out that Kurtz was okay and he's in the lineup. Hit by a pitch last night, a forearm contusion, had imaging done earlier today. And Sonny delivers. Here it is. It's swung on in line and speared to the backhand side and first by Contreras. Wow. 102.2 off the bat, and a great play at first going to the hole by Contreras.
25: That's a great sign right there, Ken, for him to hit the ball hard and pull it, because that right arm is the one that pulls that bat through. I didn't see any problems with him getting it through and pulling that baseball right there. It's a good sign.
24: Except for the problem created by Mr. Contreras over there.
25: That's right.
24: So here's Jacob, and Wilson takes outside 1-0. With Sonny, once on first-round pick of the A's 2011 out of Vanderbilt. A's and Red Sox, bottom of the first, no score. Rafaela shaded toward right center, and Wilson takes a strike. So Contreras at first, Anthony Siegler is at second, Andrew Monasterio at short, Caleb Durbin over at third, Connor Wong behind the plate. They have Duran in center, Duran in left, Rafaela in center, Willier Abreu is in right, and Wilson lines one to left down the line. That's a base hit. Extra bases. He's turning in first. He's going to go to second, and that's a stand-up double for Wilson, who is DHing tonight.
25: And he just keeps adding on, Ken, as far as a good technical hitter. This is a sinker in, and it doesn't bother Jacob Wilson. He just brings his hands inside and does exactly what he's supposed to do. Line that ball to left field. It's a great swing.
24: Just trying to get him going.
25: Yep.
24: Because he's been scuffling, and it's just rare to say that. Here's Soderstrom, 246, 17 home runs, 50 RBIs. And on the way, and a curveball, a strike on the outside corner. You know, Steve, if you're the hitter right now, and the pitcher is in the shade, the hitter in the shade, most of the infield grass in the shade, but then once you get out to center field and then all the way to the batter's eye, here's the 0-1 pitch, and a tapper back toward the mound. Sonny has it, flipped to first in time. Wilson to third. What problems can that create for a hitter this time of night?
25: Well, Ken, that's a great question, and I've heard from several players. Talking to my nephew again yesterday, he said this time of night it's very tough to see the baseball, especially if you're not used to playing here. It kind of looks like a gray ball. You can't see the dimples on a slider or curveballs, and kind of a tough place to hit right now. But as the shadows get covered and it's just nighttime, when the lights come on, very good place to hit.
24: Here's Jonah Heim, a switch hitter batting left. Jacob Wilson's over third base. And here's the pitch by Sonny, and that's in for a strike on the outside corner, a cutter. Well, as you know, those World Series games on the West Coast that would start at 5 o'clock, All-Star games at 5 o'clock, the pitchers loved that, and the hitters didn't.
25: Yes, they did. See, there wasn't a lot of good swings earlier in the game.
24: Here's the 0-1 pitch, and Jonah takes outside, and it's one ball, one strike. Tommy White's on deck.
25: Sometimes you get into a ballpark where it's hard to see the ball all the time, like the old ballpark in Minneapolis. It's a really tough place to see the ball.
24: Here's the 1-1 pitch on the way. Breaking ball for a strike.
25: Can I actually had a ball hit?
24: You're talking about the Metrodome.
25: The Metrodome.
24: And not, if you're me, you say old, you're thinking maybe of Metropolitan Stadium.
25: Oh, no, I meant the Metrodome. That place was
24: where
25: tough.
24: The Twins played before they moved into the Dome.
25: Yes.
24: Now, here's the 1-2 pitch, and Sonny Gray in a swing on its half foul at the plate.
25: Had a line drive hit right next to me from Kirby Puckett, and I didn't even see it until it just whistled by me. And this was not a high pop-up where you get it lost in the lights or whatever. Just hard to see in that park.
24: That was in your Yankees days.
25: In the Yankee
24: right?
25: days.
24: Mm-hmm. The outfield toward left. And Jonah Heim, here's the pitch by Sonny Gray. A ground ball to first. It was right backhand by Contreras. Gray covering inside for the out. 3-1 on Heim. Wilson left at third. The A's fell to score. And after one, in the final game of this series, the A's and the Red Sox, no score.
0: By the time August rolls around, you've stopped being surprised by the heat. 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And when it stays hot overnight, it never gets a rest. It just keeps grinding until something gives. 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We know what a summer like this does to a system. 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Goettl. We'll keep you cool, but it's hard to spell.
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24: We go to the second. There's no score, and Wilson Contreras leads it off for the Red Sox. And the second inning is brought to you by California Community Colleges. Contreras, Yoshida, and Durbin. And Mason Barnett to the plate and misses outside 1-0. Contreras got his first hit in the series yesterday. The A's have pitched him carefully. I mean, he is by far their biggest threat offensively. Here's the 1-0 pitch now, and the right-handed hitter takes a strike. So he's 1-for-7 in the first three games here, but he's walked five times.

0: who's DHing, 261, four homers, 19 RBIs. Second inning, no score, a strike on the inside corner, fastball 96. Mason Barnett was dealt by the Royals to the A's exactly 2 years ago today. 0-1 pitch, breaking ball, hit to third, right to Tommy White, fires to first, and curses a great job to stay on the bag with a stretch as he had to move into foul territory at the same time keeping his foot on the bag. And a great play by the big man at first base.
1: I'll tell you what, this ball is going to pull him off, but Ken, how about the mobility at first? He's like Twinkle Toes over there. Weighs about 260 pounds and still be able to work that bag like nobody. He's one of the best first basemen defensively as well in the American League.
0: Here's Caleb Durbin with two out, and Durbin takes side. Plus, that can really be dangerous because you got the runner coming down. And luckily for Nick, Yoshida wasn't quite near him, and so that meant that they didn't have a collision over there, and that could have been rough. 1-0 pitch, and that's outside 2-0.
1: And good that Walton got the ball and threw it right away. That gives the first baseman some time over there, if it's an errant throw, to react and get that thing done, and he certainly did.
0: Now the 2-0 pitch, and Mason Barnett comes to the belt. And throws to Caleb Durbin, who pops it up. This will be playable. It's going to be a trio of A's, and Cortez from right coming on in a short right. He makes the catch, and Barnett making quick work of the Red Sox as he's begun the game retiring six straight. And after 1.5, no score.
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0: Bottom of the second, Tommy White leads off for the A's. Hope you can join us here over the weekend. The Detroit Tigers, tomorrow night, Saturday night, and Sunday afternoon before the A's hit the road. So here's Tommy White, and the pitch by Sonny Gray is high inside, 1-0. The Tigers are here on the state's capital. They arrived last night after a crushing defeat they suffered yesterday at home to the Orioles. After they lost the game after they had a 7-0 lead with Scooble on the mound. Foul back by White, and it's one ball and one strike.
1: Yeah, that doesn't happen very much.
0: No. The 30th of July. The Rangers entered today in the West on top of the Astros by game. Here's the 1-1 pitch to Tommy. He swung on a fly ball right field. Abreu is drifting back, fighting the sun, and the right fielder makes the catch in right center, one out. So entering today was the Rangers by game over the Astros, by 2.5 over the Mariners, by 10 over the A's, and by 13.5 over the Angels. But the Rangers lost earlier today as they finished their series against the Rays. Rays 3, Rangers 2.

0: Here's Butler. And Sonny fires in a breaky ball strike on the outside corner. What a remarkably consistent career Sonny Gray has had. Mm. He's over 2,000 innings, over 2,000 strikeouts. Here's the 0-1 pitch. Swung on and a fly ball left center field. Long run for Rafaela from center. He's going to get there. In short left center, he makes the catch. Pitched twice for the A's. As we mentioned last night, we've talked a lot over the years about Sonny against Justin Verlander in Game 2 of the 2013 Division Series at the Coliseum. One of the classic duels that we've ever seen in the East Bay. He made 112 starts during his time with the A's in the regular season. Now, Jeff McNeil, a bouncy ball foul down the first base line. Two out, bottom of the second, no score.
1: And he's out there, looks like he's just painting the fence. It's just, doesn't look like he sweats. He's just out there doing his job, and he's very casual, but at the same time, very methodical about it. Repeats his mechanics very, very well, and always in the strike zone.
0: He looks like he did 14 years ago when he debuted for the A's. And this pitch is outside.
1: He's always had that baby face, you know, and he still looks like he's very, very young.
0: Jeff McNeil, left-handed hitter. Gray kicks. Here's the pitch, and that's taken high. The other thing is he's, for all of his strikeouts, and he's eclipsed 200 strikeouts in a season twice, he's never been a real hard thrower.
1: Yeah, he's a pitcher. No question about it. He goes all four quadrants of the plate, changes the eye level of the hitter.
0: 2-1 pitch, and that swung on tap foul. He's always sat right around 93 with his fastball.
1: Yeah.
0: Boy, that got a piece of McNeil down around his foot.
1: That's smart. Wow. And still can, with all the protection that they wear on the elbow and the ankle, it still finds him, doesn't it?
0: He has the guard on his right shin, and that kind of hit right around his ankle, I think.
1: Yeah, even though you have the guard on, like in an exaggerated version of a catcher wearing a cup, you still get hit there. It still hurts. I mean, it probably protects you maybe from a surgery, but the pain still happens.
0: Did you wear an elbow guard or anything like that?
1: No. Nothing. Nada. Was out there just freelancing, you know?
0: Well, I mean, I'm sure you fouled several balls off your feet. Or,
1: yes, it is not good.
0: You were hit by a pitch more than once?
1: Yep. I got hit right under the armpit one time, which is the worst place you want to get hit. Terrible.
0: By
1: Rick Rushel, and the ball stayed in the batter's box. That's how much it got me. It didn't.
0: Was that Dodgers and Giants?
1: I believe that was Dodgers and Giants. Yeah. So that's not a good place to get hit. Right?
0: Jeff Collins, the A's head athletic trainer, is out there with Kotze. The A's are batting in the bottom of the second. A's and the Red Sox, no score. McDeal, he's been getting hot. Entering tonight, in his previous 10 games, he's 13 for 29. Cortez on deck, and Jeff finally, and he's ready to go.
1: Yeah, this has been his best month, Ken. I think he's well over 300 in the month of July, which is, some guys start to get a little bit tired there when it gets hot, but he's gotten hot.
0: The infield to pull. Here's the pitch. And McNeil, it's a line drive and a great diving play at second by Sigler. Throws to first. Contreras with a stretch stays on the bag. That was a whistling shot. Second baseman Sigler went to the right and just snared it with a backhand effort. He almost pulled Contreras off the bag, and that's it for the A's in the second. And after two, still no score.
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0: We go to the third and no score. The A's and the Red Sox on this Thursday night in the state's capital. Jaron Duran leads it off, and the pitch is swung on and missed. Mason Barnett, so far, so good. He's retired six straight. A couple of strikeouts in the first. Looking for win number two in the big leagues this year. And his 0-1 pitch, here it is. And it's taken low. One ball, one strike. When he was dealt by KC to the A's exactly 2 years ago, it was in the Lucas Ursig deal. And Ursig today pitching for the Royals. Here's the 1-1 pitch, and that's high. 2-1 was in the middle of something that is extremely rare, Steve says.
1: Yeah.
0: He started the ninth inning for the Royals against the Twins. The Royals were leading 3-0. Now, eventually, he came out of the game. Here's the 2-1 pitch, swung on and missed. The Twins loaded the bases. They had an 0-2 count on Cody Clemens, and he hit a grand slam.
1: That is a rarity.
0: The so-called ultimate grand slam, as it's been coined in baseball circles.
1: Oh, man.
0: Here's the 2-2 pitch, ready, and it swung on to miss. High fastball chased by Duran at 96.
1: Tell you what, Ken, I'm a little bit surprised about him sitting right there at about 96 for that fastball. I know it's early, but this ball again is up in the zone and gets right by him.
0: And apparently that was just the 34th time that that has happened.
1: Yeah.
0: There were two outs and trailing by three runs. There was a walk-off slam. And the pitch is a strike on the outside corner. No balls and one strike.
1: And doing it 0-2.
0: Which is even rarer, of
1: yes.
0: course. The last time that had happened was in 2018.
1: Wow.
0: Here's the 0-1 pitch, and outside, one ball, one strike. Top of the third, no score. And here's the 1-1 delivery by Barnett, and fly ball, right center field. Cortez back, it's playable. He's out there, he makes the catch. So Monasterio flies to right center. Two out. Great start for Barnett, and that'll bring up Connor Wong. 267, two homers, 17 RBIs. Yeah, and the pitch by Barnett, and that's low, and the Twins are right in the middle of the... Now we get a challenge.
7: The pitcher's called the ball... The catcher's
0: challenge. Challenged by Jonah Heim. Good challenge by Heim.
7: The ball's overturned. Count 0-1.
0: I think Heim is, he's done a good job back there with his challenges.
1: Yes.
0: It's not an easy job. No balls, one strike, and it's on the way, and swung on, foul back. The Twins get to 500 with that miracle win and now in a virtual tie for the final wild card with Cleveland. The Red Sox entered today at 500 and possessing the second wild card in the American League. Now here's the pitch, and Wong, it's a ground ball foul on third base side. We'll pause 10 seconds for station identification on A's Cast and the A's Radio Network.
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0: Along with Steve Sachs and Johnny Dosko and Chris Carey and Chris Townsend and Jenny Kavner, I'm Ken Korak. It's great to have you with us. Pitch high, one ball, two strikes. Red Sox are batting in the third. The A's hoping to finish this series with a split. Here's the 1-2 pitch, and that's foul back. And that, I mean, it sounds a little hollow to say that, like you'd be delighted to get a split. Well, the A's in their last 11 series are 0-10-1. So they would take a split.
1: They'll take a split right now. Of course. So I also ask you, Ken, speaking of challenges, how about Hogan Harris the other night?
0: Mm-hmm.
1: I like that. And he was pretty good on his challenges.
0: Here's the 1-2 pitch and taken outside. Now the appeal to first and no on the appeal. Despite the fact that I think every manager would say, we don't want our pitchers challenging.
1: Yes. Yes. And for our fans out there, they say, well, why not? Because they get a little emotional when they want that strike.
0: That's right. Here's the 2-2 pitch and a breaking ball in the outside corner. Ring him up. Perfect pitch. And what a start for Barnett. It begins the game retiring 9 straight. And we go to the bottom of the third. Nothing, nothing.
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0: Cortez leads off for the A's. Bottom of the third. No score. We've had one base runner, and that was Wilson, who doubled with one out in the first. Although defensively, the Sox have... they've really shined. Two great plays. Kurtz on the line drive in the first to Contreras, and McNeil in the great play at second by Sigler, finishing off the bottom of the third, and the pitch outside 1-0. And that's their game, Saxie. And the Red Sox are almost like a throwback, like an old National League team.
1: Yeah, they remind me of our team in 88 because they have really good pitching, good defense, but not a lot of big sticks in the lineup, I guess you'd say. But enough to, you know, get them where they are right now. They're the hottest team in baseball.
0: Breaking ball, a ball, 2-0. Well, plus they lost Curtis Meade. Second at bat after the trade from the Nationals. Hit by a pitch, and he'll be out, they say, maybe 6 to 8 weeks. Fractured wrist, swung on and missed. And it's 2-1. You had to bring up 88.
1: Yeah, just... I don't know how that got in the booth.
0: You can't help yourself. 2-1, hitting room in right center, and the pitch by Gray, and that is taken low. Sinker at 91, and the count 3-1 to Carlos. Donovan Walton is on deck. Three-time All-Star now, Sonny. In the American League in 15 and 23, in the National League in 19. Here's his 3-1 pitch, and that's high. So the A's a leadoff walk. Cortez reaches, and that'll bring up Donovan Walton, who's playing a shortstop tonight. .640 tomorrow night, the A's and the Tigers. Jeffrey Springs against Casey Mize. .640 Saturday night, Jack Perkins and Framber Valdez. And then 105 on Sunday, Gage Jump and Cater Montero. A little tapper to the right side, down to get it is Gray, and he'll flip it from the glove over to Contreras on the bag. On the play, Cortez to second, Walton's out 1-3, and that'll bring up Kurtz.
1: Boy, Sonny's got a great body language about him, doesn't he? His mound presence is amazing. He's just so carefree, and the way he fielded that ball right there, didn't take it out of his glove, just kind of shuffled it over there.
0: And you know, he's a tough kid, too. He's a great competitor.
1: Yes.
0: Now, he knows exactly what he's doing out there. Here's the delivery, and Nick takes a strike in the outside corner. We've had some fun matchups in this series, and none better than Kurtz against Aroldis Chapman on Monday night.
1: It's amazing.
0: Here's the 0-1 pitch, and it's a ground ball to short to his right. Monasterio bobbles it, picks it up, has no play. Everybody is safe. Cortez goes to third. Now, Cortez might have been out at third because he had drifted off the bag and was headed toward third, and I think that distracted Monasterio.
1: I think about trying
0: to throw to third base.
1: Monasterio might have took a little bit different route where he kind of went around the ball and would have thrown to first, but I think he immediately thought that he could get Cortez at third and kind of charge it directly.
0: That's an E6, so the A's get a break. And here's Wilson. Infield back looking for two. Bottom of the third, no score. The pitch to Jacob is popped up, foul out of play. It's been one of those series where every at-bat has seemed to mean more because it's been low scoring. And entering tonight, the Red Sox in three games has scored 11 runs and the A's 8 runs. Sonny at the belt. They lead from first and third, and Wilson takes outside. It's 1-1. And the A's came inches from winning the game on that drive to left center by Butler in the ninth inning.
1: I initially thought it was out, and then on the replay, just missed it, but it's a big hit.
0: One ball, one strike. The pitch to Jacob, and it's swung on and shot into left center for a base hit. The A's take the lead. Cortez scores, Kurtz to second. Jacob Wilson comes through with a line shot left of the shortstop Monasterio, and it's 1-0 A's in the bottom of the third.
1: That's typical Jacob Wilson right there. Get a pitch that's kind of down and in. It looked to be a cutter, but didn't really break that much. It stayed more in the middle of the plate, I guess you'd say. And Jacob Wilson, you make a little bit of a mistake on him, and he'll make you pay for it.
0: 2-for-2 tonight. And here's Soderstrom. Still just one out. Tyler's 0-for-1. Had the home run to left field on Monday night, and the pitch by Gray is outside 1-0.
1: I think that's when Jacob's at his best, using the middle of the field, down and through the ball.
0: Here's the 1-0 pitch. Curveball is outside. Rafaela shaded toward left center by about four steps. Right fielder Abreu is shaded toward right center. Left field Duran straight up. Infield a pull. Left-handed hitter, right-handed pitcher. Wong sets up outside, and the breaking ball is strike at the knees. I think Sonny throws maybe more curveballs now than he used to. Used to be primarily fastball slider. Mm. 2-1.
1: Great compliment to his fastball, Ken. Mm-hmm.
0: Here's the 2-1 pitch. And it's a ground ball to short. Monasterio's on the bag for one. He's over to first. And that's a 6-3 double play. But he is on the board on the base hit by Wilson. And after three, it's 1-0 A's.
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0: We go to the fourth, and top of the order for the Red Sox with Siegler leading it off, and then Rafaela and Abreu. 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One ball, no strikes. Siegler, switch hitter, batting left, and the delivery is swung on, and this is popped up. Left field line. Soder's from going back and over, deep into the corner, and he reaches up and he makes the catch. Wow.
1: Wow.
0: That ball really carried.
1: Ken, that ball got up in that gale that's blowing in from right to left, and it just carried that thing a little bit more oomph on that, and that ball's out of here.
0: You can't take anything for granted over there, right?
1: Not at all.
0: So here's Rafaela. And the wind is picking up, you're right. Here's the delivery now, and Rafaela takes outside 1-0. Maybe the hardest it's blown during this series.
1: So tricky here. Sometimes it's dead out there, and the other times it's got a real force going. So
0: the prevailing wind is out toward left.
1: Correct, yes. Most of the time, that's where it is.
0: Here's the 1-0 pitch, and it's swung on, foul back. And here I am. I am telling you, and we're broadcasting this game from your hometown.
1: Yeah, I can't believe it that you know, all the thoughts I had when I was a little kid, and now here I'm in the booth with a Hall of Famer in West Sacramento. It's just like you never would have thought it would happen.
0: Here's the 1-1 pitch, swung on and missed. One ball, two strikes.
1: It's amazing.
0: Well, I'm the guy who used to go out and watch you play, so stop.
1: That was a long time ago.
0: Stop it. Here's the 1-2. And Barnett ready, delivers, and is taken high, and two balls and two strikes. It is a trip, though, to think, right?
1: Oh, man. Tell you what. Everybody was hoping we have a team in Sacramento, and not only do we have that, but it's West Sacramento, technically.
0: Five ball left center has a chance to drop, and it will. Up the field it is Butler. It's earning a first Rafaela, and that's a base hit. And for the Red Sox, they have their first base runner. Rafaela kind of serving a soft line drive to left center.
1: I like that about Rafaela. That was a curveball that had a little bit of downward tilt to it. Rafaela, you know, he got out there a little bit early, but he kept his hands back and his head still, and that's the key to lacing that ball out to left center.
0: Here's Willier Abreu, who struck out in the first. A's 1, Red Sox nothing. Fourth inning, and the delivery, and it's swung on and missed. No balls and one strike.
1: Boy, that's a good pitch for him. Up, and a little bit of movement away, and 95-plus. Good pitch.
0: 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The pitch foul back by Abreu, and it's 0-2. Fifteen homers and 52 RBIs for Abreu. Hitting room in right center, the infield to pull. Here's the 0-2 delivery on the way, and it's at the knees, ring him up, perfect pitch. Fastball 96. I think this is the best at Barnett that his fastball has looked, Saxy, both in terms of velocity and location.
1: I agree, and you can check and see just how good his stuff is. Look at the reaction of the hitters, and Abreu didn't have a chance on that.
0: Here's Contreras. And Mason throws, and Contreras fouls it back. The A's are getting healthier slowly, but with Jeffrey Springs pitching tomorrow, there was quite a bit of concern about Springs, as he had to leave his last start early, and this was this past Sunday against the Twins in Minneapolis, at right hip discomfort, but and he's okay to start tomorrow. He threw, as they say, a live bullpen yesterday on the field.
1: A live one. Yes. That's right. It's a lot better than those dead bullpens, that's for sure.
0: Sure is. There's the 0-1 pitch. Hitting room on the right side of the infield, and it's taken high. One ball, one strike. Yeah, JT Ginn was out there, and they faced hitters. And Ginn coming back from the blister issue, and the A's are hoping that he might be able to return to the rotation on the road trip, which begins next week in Cincinnati. One ball, one strike, and big cut and a miss by Contreras. Fastball 96.
1: And dodged also a big bullet with Nick Kurtz.
0: Absolutely. Contreras calls time. Now back in. Two out, runner on. Fourth inning, top half. One ball, two strikes, 1-0 A's. Butler shaded slightly toward right center. Runner going, big jump, the pitch taken high, no chance. So Contreras, unless that pitch was right down the middle, he was going to take it.
1: Oh, yeah.
0: Because Rafaela, he was on his way to the second base before that ball was delivered by Barnett.
1: Kim, this seems to be a thing where they get this shuttle, shuttle, shuttle, and then they're gone, and all you got to do is step off, and he's out, but it seems to be working.
0: Here's the 2-2 pitch in the dirt, blocked by Heim. Well, why not? I mean, it's up to the fielders, too, to start yelling.
1: Correct.
0: That he's going, right?
1: Correct. Tell you what, that's a nice block right there by Jonah on a changeup that was much too short, but not an easy block.
0: Contreras, he's right on top of the plate, slightly open stance, and Barnett at the belt. And here's his 3-2 pitch, and it's outside and backhanded by Heim. Well, you kind of had an idea there once first base was open that they were going to be extra careful with Contreras. It's the sixth time he's walked in this series.
1: Yeah, he's definitely the biggest threat, I think, on that team. Power to all fields.
0: And now Dan Hubbs, the A's pitching coach, coming out. This top of the fourth inning is brought to you by Golden State Lumber and Showrooms, with the premier inventory across the Bay Area, Sacramento, and Stockton. We'd love to see you this weekend, the A's and the Tigers, and all the intrigue surrounding Mr. Scooble. Detroit was 4.5 behind the third wild card today. And the amazing Chicago White Sox over in the Central Division. They beat the Yankees 2-1 today, Saxy. And that's two straight wins in that series for the Sox over the Yanks in extra frames. Here's Yoshida, and Yoshida takes outside 1-0. Big spot for Barnett. Two on, two out. 1-0 Athletics.
1: Well, the White Sox have really turned it around, Ken, haven't they? From just a long time where they were just a stepchild in that division. Now they've turned it around.
0: 57-51. It's the best story in baseball, I think.
1: Yep.
0: Now here's the 1-0 pitch and taken outside 2-0. And I think the biggest reason, there are a lot, of course, would be the signing of the man from Yoshida's home country, Munetaka Murakami, their first baseman.
1: Some kind of power. Wow. We saw it here.
0: Here's the 2-0 pitch. And that's a swing and a fly ball popped down the left field line. Soder's from a long run deep into the corner, and he's going to run out of room. It's a foul ball. Well, the thing about Murakami is that even though he spent a decent amount of time on the IL, I think from the beginning of the year with his power, he brought credibility to that lineup, legitimacy. And he became a guy they could lean on, the young players could lean on.
1: Oh, yeah.
0: 2-1. And the pitch to Yoshida is a ground ball to the right side, wide of first. Kurtz has it flipping. Barnett on the bag, and that's out number three. Good job by Barnett. So Yoshida's out 3-1. Red Sox fail to score. We go to the bottom of the fourth, and it's 1-0 A's.
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23: The countdown has begun, as the Vegas Golden Knights will be hosting the Chicago Blackhawks on Tuesday, September 29th at the Fortress to start Season 10 of the franchise. So think cool thoughts, get out your lucky bobblehead, and get ready for VGK hockey to return.
0: Jonah Heim leads off for the A's, bottom of the fourth, 1-0 Athletics. Heim, White, and Butler against Sonny Gray. Sonny 12-2. It's his eighth season in double figures in wins. So here's Jonah, and he's 0-1. A's and Tigers tomorrow night. Bravo night, and the A's tote bag giveaway out here. Here's the pitch by Gray. Breaking ball strike on the inside corner. An exclusive Bravo and A's tote. For every fan who comes out to the ballpark, for early arriving fans, I should say. No balls in one strike, and Jonah Heim, it's a drive sinking into right center, and that's going to get down for a hit. It's cut off, and now Abreu can't cut it off. It winds up on the track, and it's backed up by Rafaela, and going to second with a double is Jonah Heim. So the right fielder Abreu going toward the alley just couldn't cut it off, and Rafaela was backing up the play, and he fired it back. And a two-base hit for Jonah Heim.
1: A Brady who looked like he took maybe a slightly shorter route to the ball. Looked like he tried to cut it off and then got in between. As soon as that ball hit the grass, it just shot forward.
0: So here's Tommy White. And the pitch to Tommy, and it's outside 1-0. So Bravo night at the ballpark tomorrow night. An exclusive Bravo and A's tote for the early arriving fans. A tote bag giveaway. Athletics.com/promotions with the Tigers in town. Tommy White looking for his first Major League RBI, and it's high, 2-0. Buddy has 2 four-hit games already. He's been in the big leagues for a couple of weeks.
1: 2 four-hit games.
0: Yeah. Here's the 2-0 pitch. And Tommy hits a ground ball, one hop to short to his left. Monasterio flipped to first for the out. Pretty well hit ball.
1: Right on it.
0: One out, and Butler is coming up.
1: Ken, Sonny Gray is so efficient. Here we are in the fourth inning, starting to dig into it. Still just 41 pitches.
0: Mm-hmm. Well, he's had 12 starts this year in which he's allowed no more than one run. Should have been an all-star.
1: Oh, yeah.
0: So Butler's 0-for-1. The pitch by Gray is a drive down the right field line. That's a base hit. Extra bases rolling into the corner. Around third to score easily is Heim. Butler into second with a stand-up double. He stays hot, and the A's have a 2-0 lead. Lawrence Butler, another extra base hit. He got a hanger, a cutter on the inside corner, and turned it around.
1: And look at him keep his hands inside the ball right there. That is just an absolute bullet down the left field, down the right field line. Wouldn't it be nice to see Lawrence just continue this and stay on this heater that he's on right now?
0: Well, he's hitting the ball hard.
1: Oh boy, he is.
0: Home run and a double. Almost 2 homers last night. Came off the bench, doubled in the eighth inning on Tuesday night. Here's McNeil. One out, 2-0 A's, bottom of the fourth. And Jeff takes outside. One ball, no strikes. Pitch by Gray, and that's driven to right. Abreu coming on, racing over, reaching down, traps it. And moving over to third is Butler. A sinking line drive, base hit to right center by Jeff McNeil. And the A's have runners at the corners.
1: Good base running by Lawrence right there, too. You couldn't tell whether he's going to capture that ball or not. And he waited till it hit the turf, and then he's on to third.
0: So Carlos Cortez coming up.

0: Carlos Watkins scored in the third. Infield back looking for two. And a move to first, not in time. I guess maybe they're thinking that, I'm not sure, that maybe McNeil didn't tag the bag initially. Or, I don't know. I'm not sure what that was about.
1: Yeah, he's not a base running threat, right?
0: No, he's not. So here's the pitch by Gray, and swung on and missed. You know, it's, you look at Butler, yeah, he's batting 207. He hates seeing that on the scoreboard. Mm-hmm. But he was hitting 158 on June 6th. Hitting room in right center, runners lead, and the pitch in the dirt. A good block by Wong going to his right.
1: And this is
0: going
1: to sound bad, maybe, about Lawrence, but I kind of like seeing him taking that cutter that was a little bit off the plate and expand a little bit sometimes if he can get to it. And he certainly did, and he rifled that ball down the right field line.
0: Just be aggressive.
1: Yes.
0: Yeah. And especially with a runner at second base and a chance to drive in a run.
1: Mm-hmm.
0: One ball, one strike, and that's fouled straight back by Cortez. Sonny generally has not been dominant against the A's in seven previous starts against his original ball club. 2-2 and a 4.58 ERA. 1-2 count. And here it is. And waved it. There's a breaking ball. A sweeper from Gray. A slower breaking ball. Cortez K's. And that'll bring up Donovan Walton.
1: Yeah. That was a great pitch. It started on the outside part, maybe a little bit off the plate, and caught the back part of the plate for, that would have been a called strike had he not offered at it. So
0: and the pitch by Gray, and that's taking a strike in the outside corner by Donovan Walton. All the fielders in the shade now. There is that sun that's behind the center fielder, Rafaela, shining on the grass out there. The sun shining brightly on the batter's eye in center field. Blue skies above the ballpark. Here's the 0-1 pitch by Gray. He throws and missing inside. And it's one ball, one strike. Here's the 1-1 pitch, and it's on the way, and it's a swing and a ground ball to the hole, and threw into right for a base hit. It's 3-0. Butler has scored. Now the ball's bobbled in right by Abreu. McNeil goes to third with a dive. He's safe. The A's lead 3-0 on a base hit by Donovan Walton, and the A's have runners at the corners. Single E9.
1: I love that heads-up base running, and Ken, as we said before, McNeil is not going to see the sparks fly off his spikes, but he has a heads-up base runner. He saw the opportunity, and he took it, ran hard. Head first slide, he's safe.
0: Yeah, Donovan Walton gets the ribby. His 14th combined between the A's and the Angels. And here's Andrew Bailey, the pitching coach of the Red Sox, out to the mound. So you have a one-time Rookie of the Year for the A's, talking to a one-time A's All-Star, wearing uniforms of
1: right.
0: The Red Sox. Yeah, that, you know, we've talked about it ad nauseum over the years, I think for good reason, but the Gray versus Verlander in the playoffs in 13.
1: Yeah.
0: Scoreless game going to the bottom of the ninth, and the walk-off base hit to left center by Stephen Vogt. 1-0 A's. And a riveting electric duel. So here's Kurtz, and Nick takes outside 1-0. That was off of Rick Porcello. He came out of the bullpen on that occasion for the Tigers. 1-0 count. Deep and right, Abreu. Kurtz waits. Gray at the belt. Sonny throws and misses outside with a changeup. Now it's 2-0.
1: People talk about the great, you know, home runs today. They want to see that excitement. But I'll tell you what, people are on the edge of their seats when they say, you know, this is a great pitching duel. Those are really something that people want to come back and see.
0: Especially in a playoff game.
1: Oh, yeah.
0: Now here's the 2-0 pitch, and Kurtz takes a strike. So double ground out, double single, strikeout single. Abreu has had kind of a difficult bottom of the fourth inning out there in right field.
1: Yeah.
0: The pitch to Nick, and here's the 2-1, and that's high, now 3-1.
1: He's a gold glover.
0: He is. So is the center fielder, Rafaela.
1: Oh, yeah. Mm-hmm.
0: And the 3-1 pitch, and that's outside. Well, I don't know if he was just missing or pitching around him.
1: That was,
0: but the A's have the bases loaded.
1: An intentional, unintentional walk, I guess you'd say. He didn't want anything to do with Nick Kurtz.
0: Now here's Wilson, who's 2-for-2. He's doubled and singled, drove in the A's first run in the third inning. 3-0 A's, they have 6 hits. They lead from first, second, and third. The pitch to Wilson is swung on and popped up. Short center. The second baseman, Sigler, is going out. He's there, and he makes the catch. The A's get 2. They leave 3. And after 4, it's 3-0 A's.
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0: We go to the fifth. A's holding a 3-0 lead. And again, the A's and the Tigers out here. Tomorrow night at 6:40. Here's Durbin leading off, and the pitch by Mason Barnett is high. 3 runs, 6 hits A's, and no runs, a hit, 2 errors for Boston. The Tigers with a full day off in the state's capital today, Saxy. They flew out yesterday and staying downtown. And
1: beautiful time. They got old Sac right there. They got nice pool at their hotel.
0: Plenty of restaurants that they can walk to in the downtown area. And 2-0 pitch. Strike on the inside corner, 2-1. Maybe a little golf excursion or two for some of the members of the traveling party.
1: Like the pitchers.
0: There's plenty of that around. Yeah. Here's the 2-1 delivery now on the way, and that's taken inside. I can tell you that the members of the traveling media party for the Red Sox enjoyed some of the nice courses out here this week.
1: Is that right?
0: Yeah. There's some great ones.
1: They got to sweat out there a little bit. I guess they like doing that.
0: Yeah, get out there early, though, man.
1: Sure. Yeah.
0: 3-1 count. Hitting him in right center, and the pitch to Caleb Durbin inside hit him. Wow. That was up and in. I'm not sure exactly where it hit him. We'll get a replay here from NBC Sports California.
1: Ooh.
0: Left shoulder.
1: Right near that AC joint. That's a tough one. At least he was turned, and he did the proper thing, the natural thing, to turn away from the pitch. Glad he's okay.
0: You know, it's one of those things where in a split second, you can find yourself on the IL.
1: Oh, like that. Absolutely right.
0: So here's Jaron Duran. Here it is, and that's a shot on the ground, but right to second. Bobble McNeil has one play to first for the out. Would have been a double play. Jeff able to knock it down. It was crisply hit right to McNeil. And I think that ball might have come up and hit him, Saxie.
1: Yeah, that ball.
0: Runner like goes to second, Durbin.
1: Took a little tough hop on him, but he did the right thing. He was squared up to the ball, knocked it down, and threw the guy out.
0: And he's kind of walking this off, and there's going to... There's a little concern about Jeff right now. First base umpire noticing that Carlos Torres had called for time briefly. And Jeff says he's okay. So Durbin at second, and here is Monasterio. And Monasterio takes outside 1-0.
1: And Ken, with Durbin getting hit on that pitch, in as much as it's a natural reaction to protect yourself, really, the last thing you're thinking about when you're hitting is I'm going to get hit by the pitch. So it's kind of a shock when it happens.
0: Here's the 2-0 pitch, or the 1-0 pitch by Barnett, and it's hit foul. But do you have to learn? I mean, is there an art to learning how to get out of the way of a ball?
1: Well, thankfully, when you're hitting correctly, you're turning in or you're cocking your bat for the pitch. So you're naturally turning away from the ball or taking the pitch on the back or the shoulder, just like he did.
0: And kind of staying close.
1: Sure.
0: With your upper half.
1: Mm-hmm.
0: 1-1, here it is, and it's low, and it's 2-1. But you have to sequence your swing, right? You get the lower body going and
1: turn
0: the hips, right?
1: It all has to work together, but all of a sudden when that flash comes out, you see the ball coming, you know, near your head. That becomes very frightening. You see your eyes light up and...
0: Now the 2-1 delivery, and it's a shot up the middle into center for a base hit. Durbin's around third. He's going to score, and the Red Sox are on the board. Monasterio's had a good series, a shot right up the middle, and it's 3-1 A's. And that'll bring up Connor Wong, the fourth hit and third RBI for Monasterio this week.
1: That's not where Barnett wanted it. He wanted to move that ball away, and he got it right in the middle of the plate, and that's what big league hitters do. They'll take care of that.
0: You know, he threw 54 pitches last time out. He's at 65 tonight, and they're moving around in the A's bullpen. There's a strike on the outside corner taken by Connor Wong. I'm sure they would love to see Barnett get through this fifth inning. Infield to pull, lots of room on the right side. Butler shaded toward right center. Wong, a right-handed hitter. Homered 2 days ago, on the way, and a check swing, and he goes, as called by the plate umpire Nate Tomlinson. The fifth inning is brought to you by Granite Expo, Grand Slam Savings, with 10 Northern California locations. 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Siegler's on deck, and Barnett out of the stretch. He turns, here it is, and it's swung on and missed. Good breaky ball, strikes him out.
1: Great pitch.
0: Wow. Almost more of a curve than a slider.
1: More straight down, we used to call that a drop pitch.
0: Mm-hmm.
1: But good movement, and again, movement and location, paramount. Especially for Barnett.
0: So here's Siegler. A's 3, Red Sox 1. And here's the pitch. And that's a strike on the outside corner. Six hits for the A's, just two for the Red Sox. Barnett began the game retiring the first 10 Red Sox. Lots of room in right center. Tommy White is well off the line over at third. And here's the 0-1 pitch. And a quick throw to first, and diving back is Monasterio. A lot of talk about the Red Sox maybe trying to pick up a shortstop. Trevor Story's been out most of the year, and they don't think he's going to be back anytime soon. Now here's the 0-1 pitch. Breaking ball, tapped by the mound towards second. Backhand, McNeil has got it. He bobbles it. He has no play. I'm not sure he would have had a play anyway. Once he got past the mound, and McNeil going far to the backhand side, to the right of second, knocked it down. It's an infield single. Monasterio to second, Sigler at first, and Rafael is coming up. And this guy is tough.
1: Yeah, and Ken, his only play would have been to first base, and he just wasn't in a position to make that throw, even if he did glove it, so that is a hit.
0: Dan Hubbs is coming out. I think the A's will get somebody throwing at this point. And this consultation on the mound.

0: Two outs, two on.
1: He's going to give you a lesson.
0: 3-1 ball game. Rafaela, right-handed hitter. And here it is. And that's a ground ball. Back a third, fair down the line. A run is in. Might score two. Sigler's around third. They're going to wave him. He's around the bag. Comes to the plate. The throw, and it skips away from Heim. It's backed up by Barnett. Rafaela goes to third. And we have a 3-3 game. Right over the bag at third. Got a breaking ball that hung a little bit.
1: Tommy White wasn't sure if this ball was off the bat. Wasn't sure what
0: whether it was fair
1: or foul.
0: Yeah,
1: kind of looked odd on his first step. Usually it's just a step and a dive, but kind of hesitated on that.
0: So it's 3-3, and the pitch to Abreu is taken outside 1-0. It's a double and an E6 on the throw. Now, I've got to think two RBIs, but the E6 allowing Rafaela to go to third.
1: Yes, and haven't the A's had their share of errors by hitting base runners?
0: Yep, and here's a fly ball left field playable. Soderstrom coming on. He's right there, and he makes the catch, but boy, that suddenly, the Red Sox have tied this game with a 3-run fifth inning, and their fans love it here in West Sacramento. Halfway through our ballgame tonight, after 4.5, we have a 3-3 tie.
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0: To the bottom of the fifth, a 3-3 tie. So Sonny Gray is back even. And Soderstrom leads off for the A's. The pitch is hit down the left field line, slicing in a foul ball. Back to the ball that Rafaela hit. I mean, Monasterio was going to score for sure, but then Sigler coming all the way around Saxe. And the ball hit him as he was on his way to the plate and might have been a bang-bang play.
1: Yeah.
0: If it doesn't hit him and
1: sure.
0: Jonah Heim can field the ball cleanly and lay the tag down.
1: Yeah, there's an opportunity there, no question. But they've had their share of unfortunate happenings by just kind of nicking the player as it's coming in through to the throw behind them, you know, from right field to third or left field to home.
0: Here's the 0-2 pitch. Check swing and he goes. No, they appeal and say no. Thing about the Red Sox is that you don't want, and now they're back in the game, and this is a team that's playing with great momentum right now and confidence.
1: Yeah. They seem to find a way to tie it up and then win in the end. Done a lot of games that way this year.
0: I mean, here's the pitch, and that's taken for a ball. They're 19-3 in their last 22 games.
1: Oh, that's amazing. Speaking of the check swing by Soderstrom right there, I've seen some

0: vintage photo, a vintage video of players in the 60s and 70s check swinging, and they ask the umpire, and I mean, they've gone almost all the way around, and they will not call that a swing. And nowadays, it's a lot different.
1: Two balls, two strikes, and Tyler hits it foul out of play. I think the next replay we're going to see in baseball will be on the check swing.
0: Yeah. Well, they've tried it in the minor leagues now.
1: Have you seen it?
0: I haven't seen it. No, I haven't seen it, but I know it's being tried, and I don't know what the criteria is, a 45-degree angle to the, I don't, whatever.
1: Here's the 2-2 pitch, and a breaking ball tap foul. 62 pitches for Gray.
0: Baseball's getting very technical for me now, Ken.
1: It is.
0: Complicated.
1: Sonny delivers in the 2-2, and that's low, 3-2. Three balls, two strikes. Soderstrom is 0-2, left-handed hitter. Now Gray out of the stretch and delivers. Here it is, and it's swung on line and speared and caught, and it's caught on the fly at second, and Sigler threw the ball to first just for good measure, but he went to the backhand side and caught it just before the ball hit the dirt, one away. Good play by the second baseman. We'll pause 10 seconds to allow our stations to identify themselves on A's Cast and the A's Radio Network.
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1: Jonah Heim swings and misses. No balls and one strike, along with Steve Sachs and Johnny Dosco and Jenny Kavnar and Chris Carey and Chris Townsend. I'm Ken Korak. It's great to have you with us. A's baseball on a Thursday night. And the delivery by Gray, breaking ball missing inside. This has been a great series. And what a treat for these fans. This baseball this week has been fantastic.
0: Sure has. It's amazing. I think they come to really like this ballpark, too. Had some questions before the season, but...
1: Heim, a ground ball back at first, gathered in by Contreras, and he goes to the bag and quickly two away. You can see Sonny, and he's cagey because he's mixing in the sweeper now and the changeup.
0: Yeah.
1: We didn't see those two pitches hardly at all until the fourth inning.
0: You talk about fifth inning, Ken, is when they start to get the third time around. It's not a pitch. That's not a problem for Sonny. He doesn't pitch guys the same way the third time around. He's going to pitch something different.
1: The A's have action going in their bullpen, so it looks like Barnett's night is over. 3-3, two out, nobody on, bottom of the fifth on the way, and swung on and missed by Tommy White. The outfield toward right. The left fielder Duran's about 90 feet off the line. Here's the pitch to Tommy, and swung on, foul back. Scott Blewett is up and throwing in the bullpen for the A's. Just acquired by the ball club. Scott Blewett grew up a Red Sox fan. Oh, no balls and two strikes, and here it is to Tommy. It swung on and fouled back out of play.
0: It's going to be kind of cool when we start to see the power come out.
1: With Tommy White.
0: With Tommy White. Yep. We haven't seen it yet, but he's made good contact in the time he's been here. I mean, 2 4-hit games already. We're going to see some power come, too.
1: So the count 0-2. The outfield toward right. The pitch to Tommy is swung on. Hit to left center. Going to hang up. Rafaela going back deep in the alley is there, and he makes the catch. So White flies out. A's go down 1-2-3. And after five complete, we have a 3-3 tie.
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1: The right-hander Scott Blewett comes out of the bullpen to make his A's debut. In a 3-3 tie, top of the sixth inning, Mason Barnett went the first five. And for the first four, he was lights out. And Contreras will lead it off. Three runs, six hits, an error, A's. Three runs, four hits, two errors, Red Sox. The second appearance in the big leagues this season for Scott Blewett. Tall right-hander delivers, and it's a line drive, base hit to left. So Contreras greets Blewett with a solid single, and that'll bring up Masataka Yoshida. Blewett, one game for the Cardinals on July 21st. And then he was DFA'd the next day, and he was acquired by the Athletics this past Sunday for cash considerations. Here's Yoshida, and Blewett's pitch is swung on and missed. And Scott has pitched in the big leagues for the Twins, the Orioles, and the Braves. And now ready, he's at the belt. And the 0-1 pitch on the way, line to right. That's going to get down for a hit. Cortez fields it, and runners at first and second, and nobody out. Wow. And that'll bring up Durbin.
8: Guy hasn't been around a lot in the big leagues. They sure have got a good book on him, right? They're not wasting any time coming out and swinging it.
1: I guess. So here's Durbin. Three pitches and two hits.
8: And that didn't look like a bad pitch. It looked like a good changeup for forkball, and they still got a good bat on it.
1: The A's are thinking about a bunt. And the pitch, and Durbin does bunt toward third, and it's going to be fielded by White. Quick throw to first, and just in time. Little confusion there, Steve, because Blewett came off the mound, White came down, and for a second it looked like Tommy White was thinking that Blewett was going to field the ball.
8: Yeah.
1: And then a bang, bang play at first.
8: And you got to have communication here, Ken, and White's got to call him off that. He's going towards the play. He's supposed to crash hard on this. And he had a little hesitation, but in the end, it worked out.
1: And it was Jeff McNeil taking the throw at first.
8: Right.
1: And he made a great play. And again, that's one of those that could have had a collision easily there with the throw tailing toward the home plate side of first. So now second and third. And Duran swings and misses. And it's 0-1.
8: Yeah, that was a great play by McNeil covering on first base. It looked like, man, another half step towards the bag, and McNeil would have been right in the collision part.
1: So sacrifice 5-4, second and third, tie game, sixth inning, and the pitch by Blewett is swung on, and a fly ball to left. Soderstrom coming on, it's not very deep. Tagging Contreras, and he's not going to try to score. The throw comes all the way in, and taken on a hop by Jonah Heim, and the runners have to get back.
8: Good job by Blewett right there.
1: The other thing is, a good job by Blewett to back up behind home plate.
8: Yes, that ball was a little bit high. Sody wants to get that ball and throw it through the cutoff man. You can get, throw people out by throwing it through the cutoff man, not over him.
1: Because that throw could have eluded Heim easily, and Jonah had made a good pickup on the one-hop throw at the
8: sure
1: plate.
8: Sure did.
1: So here's Monasterio, and he's been tough. Second and third. Blewett throws. It's dribbled down the first baseline, foul. Contreras at third. Yoshida at second. Two out, top of the sixth in West Sacramento. Now the pitch to Monasterio. And here it is. And swings and misses on a slider. Breaking ball down. And it's 0-2. Back-to-back singles by Contreras and Yoshida. Then the sacrifice. Then the fly ball to short left. And Blewett's 0-2 pitch in the dirt. Blocked by Heim. It's 1-2. Back to the breaking ball. Scott Blewett lives in New England in the Boston area in the offseason. He's working from the third base side out of the stretch. He's down to the belt. And here's his 1-2 pitch. Foul back. Fastball 96. He grew up in upstate New York, and he said before the game that his hometown was only about an hour from Cooperstown.
8: Mm. Oh. Did he have his eyes set on that, or what was it, Ken?
1: One ball, two strikes. He's ready, and the pitch to Monasterio is swung on a miss on a breaking ball. Good job by Blewett. As the Sox strand runners at second and third. And we go to the bottom of the sixth, and it's still a 3-3 tie.
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1: Butler leads off for the A's. We go to the bottom of the sixth. It's a 3-3 tie. Butler, McNeil, and Cortez against Sonny Gray. In the twilight in West Sacramento, and Lawrence hits a line drive to left center for a base hit, and Rafaela diving cuts it off, but Butler is going to go to second. Here's the throw, the dive, and the ball gets away from the second baseman, Sigler, and Lawrence Butler, a leadoff double. A sensational play in left center field by Rafaela just to have a chance at second base. His throw coming in, and Butler diving in, and Sigler could not hang on to the baseball, and that's a two-base hit.
8: Does Butler look transformed or just completely different to you? To me, this is a great thing to watch. Right out of the box, Ken, he's thinking double as soon as he sees Rafaela leave his feet
0: Oh, man, you're thinking, your eyes are lighting up. I'm going for a double. It's a great play by Rafael.
1: Unbelievable play.
0: Beautiful play. That's why he won the gold glove, but heads up base running by Lawrence.
1: No, Butler, he looks like a new man. You're right. Here's McNeil. It's a ground ball foul to the right toward the Red Sox dugout. 3 runs, 7 hits, an error for the A's. 3 runs, 6 hits, 2 errors for the Red Sox.
0: Remember, Lawrence is the one that called that team meeting. Players only, and he's been playing like it, too.
1: He's backing it up. Here's the 0-1 pitch, and that's hit by McNeil to right center. Rafaela going back and over. Has the play. Butler tagging. He's going to go to third. The throw balloons all the way in on the fly. And Butler gets to third base on the fly ball to right center. A productive out off the bat of Jeff McNeil.
0: Yeah, it looked good for the throw-in with Rafaela, but no chance to get him. But it shows you the strength of his arm. He threw that ball all the way in there. Good hustle by Lawrence. No chance.
1: Here's Cortez, who's walked and struck out. Now the Red Sox draw the infield in. Nobody throwing in their bullpen, just 75 pitches for Sonny Gray. Nobody throwing in the A's pen. And Sonny throws, and it's taken low by Carlos, and we get a challenge.
14: That's a challenge.
1: A challenge by Wong, the catcher.
14: The call's confirmed. Boston has one challenge remaining.
1: Cortez has walked and struck out. We're in the bottom of the sixth in a 3-3 tie. The breeze has died down a little bit. Rafaela shaded toward left center. And here's the pitch to Carlos. And Gray delivers. And it's swung on and a fly ball. Angle toward left field and not that deep. Duran with the catch. Here's the tag. Butler comes to the plate. Going to be close. The dive. The tag. Save at the plate. And the A's take the lead. And that was a Lawrence Butler run.
0: Yes,
1: and
0: it was.
1: Set five for Carlos Cortez. And a 4-3 lead for the A's in the sixth.
0: And kudos to Lawrence for tagging up right there. He did his homework. He knows that Duran does not have a strong throwing arm in left field, and he took advantage of it.
1: And Bobby Crosby had the green light. It was a close play, too. And just kind of going in the foul territory side and getting his left hand on the plate.
0: Beautiful, beautiful slide by Lawrence as well.
1: There's Donovan Walton, and the A's reclaim the lead in the pitch outside 1-0. And a good job by Blewett to strand the runners at second and third, with the Red Sox batting in the top of this inning.
0: And you see Duran as he made a catch, and then he took a couple of steps. Instead of taking a couple of steps with momentum, catch and throw immediately, might have been a closer play.
1: Here's the 1-0 pitch, and that's taken low in the count 2-0. Yeah, good breakdown by you.
0: Yeah. What I like too, Ken, is you see the Athletics starting to do other things. The defensive part, the bunts, the manufacturing of making a productive out.
1: Here it is, and swung on, foul back. People are going to say, like, this is the ultimate Pollyannish statement, considering how things have been going for the A's. There's just a sense around this club over the last few days that maybe there's a little gelling taking place. There have been so many changes and 11 guys on the IL,
0: yeah,
1: struggling so badly, but get the sense that things might be coming together a little bit as it's fouled off left side by Donovan Walton.
0: I agree. People talk about this is a team that has to slug, and I get that, but I see him moving runners over. I see a bunt. I see a sacrifice fly. Different ways to score besides the slug is a good, good showing for this team.
1: Two out, 2 balls, 2 strikes, a run in, 4-3 A's, bottom of the sixth. A's and Tigers tomorrow night. And the 2-2 is high, 3-2. I have to say this, though. I'm really surprised. And we know the Red Sox play a lot of small ball. They don't have a lot of offense.
0: Right.
1: But they've sacrificed twice with Caleb Durbin in this series. And each time they haven't scored in that inning. You just don't see that very often anymore. Breaking ball outside corner, ring him up. Walton K's, but the A's reclaim the lead. And we've played 6 complete And the A's lead the Red Sox 4-3.
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1: Sure. We go to the seventh, and the A's are leading the Red Sox 4-3. Seven hits for the A's, six hits for Boston. And Connor Wong leads it off against Scott Blewett, who's into his second inning, and it's all righty throws, and it's swung on and missed. Cutter away. No balls and one strike. And again, second big league appearance this year. Yeah, now the delivery, and the 0-1 pitch on the way, and that's taken inside just to amend. We're talking about the teams that he's pitched for. He's actually pitched for the Royals, the Twins, the Orioles, the Braves, and the Cardinals, and now the A's.
0: Wow.
1: One time number two pick of Kansas City. This one's hit down the left field line, foul, out of play. As we said, from upstate New York, and when he was a youngster, he visited Yankee Stadium, he visited Fenway Park. And he said that he preferred Fenway because of the history. Here's the 1-2 delivery, and it's swung on, reach for, hit to right. Cortez going back. He's there reaching up, and he makes the catch. And we can relate to that. I was talking to him today, and I said, you know, the first time I walked into Fenway, it was 1992. You can close your eyes, and you kind of feel like it. Could be 1930.
0: Yes. I bet it doesn't look much different. And I felt the same way when I first played there. Playing in Fenway Park is like magic. It's unbelievable.
1: Did you ever hit one over the Green Monster?
0: I did. Yeah. Yes. I was at third base, and I picked up a golf ball and hit it over there.
1: Popped up, foul, out of play, left side. One out.
0: Actually, I think I hit a couple over there, Ken.
1: I'm sure you did.
0: But my first at-bat ever in Fenway Park was against Roger Clemens. And I hit a home run to right field around the pesky pole. However, it was foul, as I saw it on a replay. And Dewey Evans ran and said, "It's foul, it's foul." And
1: they didn't have replays back then.
0: Thank you. And I sprinted around the bases because I knew he was yelling foul. And I got in the dugout as fast as I could, and they couldn't change it. So it counts.
1: You curved it to the right of the foul pole.
0: Correct.
1: Instead of it going inside the foul pole down the line.
0: Well, I preferred it going inside the foul pole, but I didn't have that power to do that. So
1: you didn't need a lot of power to hit it out at the pesky pole.
0: That's I guess I didn't have any power then.
1: 300 feet down there, maybe
0: less, not even that.
1: 295.
0: Especially with Roger Clemens throwing, he provided the power. But anyway, it counted, so I'll take it.
1: 2-1 count, one out, seventh inning. A's lead 4-3. And Blewett with a 2-1 pitch on the way. Swung on tap by the mound towards second. Charge McNeil threw it to first in time. I go back to the point, too, Saxie, about the sacrifices in the series by Caleb Durbin. Mm-hmm. Not like he's like a 190 hitter who's batting ninth, and you kind of want to sacrifice with a guy like that. It's just, you don't see it anymore.
0: That's true. You don't see it much, and especially with Caleb now. He's had a very slow start. Now he's hitting around 250. He's had a big surge.
1: Mm-hmm. 300 for the last 2 months. Here's a delivery, and it's foul back by Rafaela. Striking out single and a double, so good job by Blewett. Plants his back foot. And here it is, and it's taken outside. If you look at the A's right now, this is the land of opportunity.
0: Yeah, it is. It is. You come up here and you show you can play, you get some big hits, you can stay here.
1: Yeah. Infield to pull, right-handed hitter, and here it is, and it's a ground ball to third, right there to Tommy White. Gobbles it up, fires to first for the out. 1-2-3 frame in the seventh for Blewett. We go to the bottom half, and the A's are leading 4-3.
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1: Nick Kurtz leads off for the A's. We go to the bottom of the seventh. The A's lead 4-3. 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And here's Kurtz against Gray. And swung on and missed. Sonny is still standing. Seven hits A's, six hits Red Sox. It's 4-3. And the delivery and check swing, they appeal and no on the appeal. So interesting on the two fly balls to relatively short left field. One, the runner held at third by the Red Sox. The other, Butler is going, turns into the sac fly that gave the A's the lead.
0: Yeah, and right in the same spot too, Kent.
1: Swung on and missed. And one ball, two strikes. Different runners though.
0: Oh yeah.
1: It was Contreras at third base for the Red Sox. It was Butler for the Athletics.
0: Yeah. That is the difference there.
1: And different arms, too.
0: Oh, yeah. Duran is a little short on the arm, and I'm sure that they know that for sure in the meetings.
1: And Soto assumes a former catcher.
0: Yeah.
1: And Kurt swings and misses. Down he goes. Third strikeout for Sonny Gray. Thank you. Here's Wilson, Ryan Watson throwing in the bullpen for Boston, and Jacob takes outside 1-0. He's doubled, he's singled, and popped out. A's 4, Red Sox 3. Luis Medina is up and throwing in the bullpen for the A's. And Sonny turns, here it is, and that's outside. Well, here we are in the seventh inning of the fourth game of this series. And the Athletics have scored 12 runs, and the Red Sox have scored 14 runs. Two balls, no strikes, and a strike on the outside corner. And the Athletics have 30 hits, and the Red Sox have 31 hits.
0: Wow.
1: That's the way this series has gone. Yeah.
0: Yeah, absolutely.
1: Two and one, Wilson waits, the outfield toward right, and here it is. It's hit down the third baseline, foul. Really close. Diving attempt by Durbin, the third baseman, crossing the foul line.
8: I needed one more bounce, Ken, and then it would have been a fair ball.
1: Yeah.
8: Just inches.
1: Soderstrom on deck. Sonny Gray out of the stretch. Wilson waits. Now the turn, the pitch, and it's taken on the inside corner. So Jacob Kays, two away, Soderstrom coming up. And more good news. We were talking about the A's getting healthier. If all goes well between now and then, it looks like Zach Gelof will go out on a rehab assignment on Tuesday.
8: Yeah, that's good
1: to
8: news,
1: the AAA
8: too.
1: Ball club to Vegas.
8: More depth for a team that's got suddenly a lot of good players that have come up and shown they can play with these injuries.
1: Here's the pitch to Tyler. It's outside 1-0. Denzel Clark is getting closer. Here's the 1-0 pitch. It'll be on the way. Sonny Gray, and that's in for a strike. Off speed. Deep in the twilight in West Sacramento, on the banks of the Sacramento River. Here it is, and it's swung on and fouled back. It's always kind of cool from here in our vantage point to look out beyond the right field fence to the Tower Bridge.
8: Yeah. Kind of reminds me of the ballpark, the view anyway, in Pittsburgh, where they have the the beautiful view of the downtown. And, of course, the rendering of the new ballpark that would be here is going to feature all that as well.
1: 1-2 pitch, low, the appeal, and no on the appeal. Yeah, PNC Park.
8: Beautiful park.
1: You've been there.
8: Yeah. Oh, yeah.
1: Yeah.
8: Beautiful. Man.
1: Well, it's a gorgeous ballpark. Unfortunately, the broadcast booth is actually higher than the Goodyear blimp.
8: Yeah.
1: Two balls and two strikes. And it's swung on and missed. Down goes Soderstrom. After seven complete, another great ball game this week between the A's and the Red Sox. And the A's are on top, 4-3.
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24: Michael Barabell with you here on A's Cast and the A's Radio Network. I'll take your calls after the game tonight on A's Talk. The number, as always, is 833-65-2278. Chief Sox, how about Lawrence Butler? What he's done as of late. two more doubles tonight. Ever since he called that team meeting, yeah, you guys were talking about it earlier in the broadcast, he does seem different.
0: I think it was, you know, he calls it and he backs it up as well.
24: Yeah.
0: Lawrence is like the poster child for put up or shut up, and he's doing it.
24: Yeah, you're exactly right. He calls the team meeting. Now you have to back it up, and he's done so. And against lefties, and now he's facing the righty in Sonny Gray tonight, but last couple games against lefties, he was hitting the ball all over the ballpark. And since June 7th, he's hit 300 against lefties. Almost has reverse splits, but you can look at the series. I think he now has five extra base hits in this four-game series. He does, obviously, has looked a lot different, a lot more confident.
0: And one of those against Aroldis Chapman in a big-time situation as well. So Lawrence has have been doing it all. Good base running. He's been doing a lot of things better, that's for sure.
24: And it just seems like when Butler is having success and he's feeling himself, everyone else on the team follows.
0: Yes. He's very charismatic. The team looks to him, and yeah, he's doing it the right way now, that's for sure.
24: All right, we'll take your calls after the game. A's Talk, 833-625-2278, Ken.
1: Thank you, Mike. Great job, as always.
0: Thanks, Michael.
1: Luis Medina comes out of the bullpen. Abreu leads off for the Red Sox. The A's lead 4-3 in the eighth, and the pitch is taken outside. And it's one ball, no strikes. 37th appearance for Medina. 2-2, a 3.70 ERA. The opponents are batting 258 against him. And here's the 1-0 pitch, and swung on and missed. And here we are, A's and the Sox, tight and tough. Second appearance of the series for Mr. Medina. Butler a step toward left center. The infield plays to pull for this left-handed hitter. And it's taken just outside with a fastball, 97. On the scoreboard, the Mets beat the Marlins 4-2. Here's the 2-1 pitch by Medina, and it's swung on, drilled to center, Butler back, Butler at the track, right to the wall, tie game.
0: Wow.
1: On a 3-1 pitch, number 16 this year for Abreu, and that quickly, it's a 4-4 tie.

0: Yeah, on a 3-1 pitch, Ken, I know he tried to throw a changeup, but he just left it up there too high and had no action on it.
1: And here's Contreras, yeah, right around the belt.
0: Yep, right there.
1: 4-4. Contreras is 1-for-2, and he drills one left center field way back, and no doubt,

0: 5-4 Red Sox. Coach Ferris with a tremendous shot to left center, a no-doubter. Back-to-back pitches. And all the work the A's did to get to the eighth inning with the lead, and now they're trailing. Dan Hubbs, the A's pitching coach, out to the mound.
1: Yeah, that's two mistakes, unfortunately, Ken, in a row. That second one to Contreras was what they call a cement mixer. Just a hanging curveball right there in the zone. It falls right there about belt high, and he's not going to miss that. And the thing about it is Medina's got such good stuff.
0: He does.
1: He really does.
0: Well, obviously, the A's have to... This will be a big point of emphasis in the offseason, the bullpen.
1: Oh, no question about that.
0: By far the highest bullpen ERA in baseball. There's Yoshida, and the pitch is taken for a strike on the inside corner. So back-to-back, Abreu and Contreras, and it's 5-4. Yoshida 1-for-3. Medina out of the stretch. He's at the belt. And delivers, and the pitch inside, 1-1. Now the A's will have 6 outs left. They'll have Heim and White and Butler coming up. And right now for Medina, just keep it where it is. Don't let this inning really spiral out of control. And now the pitch is in the dirt. Wow, and that Jonah Heim couldn't field it. It nicked the plate umpire Nate Tomlinson. And immediately, Heim looked back and asked Tomlinson, are you okay? And the catchers feel bad about that.
1: And the thing about it, too, all catchers are on the one knee, as you know, Ken, and it's hard to shift, and they try to field it like a shortstop to backhand it, and sometimes they just miss.
0: So the 2-1 pitch. Medina sets, ready, throws. It's line foul, left side out of play. The Cubs with 2 runs in the 10th, and the Cubs beat the Cardinals 4-2. We mentioned in 11, the White Sox over the Yankees 2-1. They had a great series, and they split the 4 games on the south side. Back-to-back extra inning wins for the Pale Hose. Here's the 2-2 pitch on the way, swung on, tap, foul. We had mentioned the walk-off slam by Clemens in the bottom of the ninth on an 0-2 count. Down by 3 runs. Twins over Kansas City 4-3. The ultimate grand slam, as they say.
1: Yes. It's...
0: One time in A's history, they had a player do that in 1952. The great Eddie Juice against the St. Louis Browns. And the pitcher on the mound for the Browns when Juice hit the walk-off slam in 52, Satchel Paige.
1: Wow.
0: 2 balls, 2 strikes, and swung on a miss, and down goes Yoshida on a curveball. Thanks to David Feldman for that note.
1: Satchel Paige, how many years, Ken? 25 years pitching or more?
0: His whole life, basically.
1: We don't really know, do we?
0: Oh, don't look back. Somebody might be gaining on you.
1: That's right.
0: So here's Caleb Durbin. And it's outside. 1-0. The greatest Satchel Paige line of all time, I think, is kind of maybe something even to live by. Which was, how old would you be if you didn't know how old you was? Think about that.
1: That's right.
0: 1-0. Foul back.
1: There were so many great sayings back then. Oh, there were just so many. I forgot which guy they were talking about. He was so fast. He said that he turned the light off and he jumped in. He was in bed before it got dark.
0: Right.
1: That's
0: right.
1: Fast.
0: One ball, one strike, and here it is. It's a ground ball comebacker taken by Medina. Throw to first in time for the out. And that'll bring up Jaron Duran. Greg Weissert is up and throwing in the bullpen. It's 5-4. The back-to-back homers by Abreu and Contreras. The specter of Aroldis Chapman looming in the ninth. Here it is, and that's a breaking ball taken just outside, 1-0. Darkness has descended upon West Sacramento. The lights have taken full effect. And here's the 1-0 pitch, and that's down and in, backhanded by Heim. Medina is not that easy to catch.
1: Yeah, bring your lunch when he's there, because this is a tough, tough thing to do.
0: The Rays beat the Rangers 3-2. Tampa Bay is 40-16 at home. Now the 2-0 pitch, and it's a little soft, couple of hopper to third. Charging is Tommy White, throw to first for the out. Damage done by the Red Sox in the eighth. And we go to the bottom of the eighth, and it's 5-4 Boston.
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0: We go to the bottom of the eighth. Greg Weissert comes out of the bullpen to work for the Red Sox. Sonny Gray went seven hits, four runs. He walked two, K'd five. It's been Barnett, Blewett, and Medina for the A's. Five runs, eight hits, two errors, Red Sox. Four runs, seven hits, an error for the A's. Here's the pitch to Jonah, and that's taken outside 1-0. One thing about bullpens, and the Red Sox have the best bullpen in the American League by the numbers. The best way to help your bullpen, as you know, Saxie, is to have your starters go deep into games.
1: Absolutely.
0: Pitch a strike on the inside corner, one ball, one strike.
1: Just another game, Sonny Gray in there past six, seven innings. He's the guy that does that. You look to that guy that can be the big stopper on that team, and that's what he provides.
0: Mm-hmm. One ball, one strike. Outfield deep. And Jonah Heim on a pitch to sidearmer is bloop, right center field, a long run. Abreu goes in with a slide. He can't make the play, and Heim is on base. A little bloop, right center, hung up fairly long, and Abreu came charging in and then moving laterally toward right center. Going into a slide, and he couldn't corral it. So Jonah with his second hit. Tying run is on base. 10,246, by the way. 10,246. And Henry Bolte is running for Heim. And Tommy White is up for the A's. A's down by a run. Tommy's 0 for 3. Weissert out of the stretch, and Tommy, it's a ground ball, might be two. On the bag at second, Monasteri over to first for two, and that was tailor-made. 6-3 on the double play. It took the shortstop right to the bag, and that diffuses things in a hurry.
1: It's about the worst place you'd want to hit the ball. I mean, you know, Tommy White can't guide it. Tough play right there, because I would have had Bolte in motion as soon as I can. You got to get him in second base.
0: Right. Here's Butler. He's flied out and doubled twice. He's red hot. He's down 5-4. And it's taken outside 1-0. By the way, the Satchel Paige quote, when he turned out the light, got into bed before it got dark, cool Papa Bell.
1: That's what it was.
0: One ball, no strikes. The outfield toward left, and here it is. Swung on and missed. One ball, one strike.
1: Boy, can't you talk about...
0: I would have given anything to see some of those guys play.
1: Wouldn't you?
0: Man. My dad saw Josh Gibson play.
1: Really?
0: Said he was unbelievable.
1: Wow.
0: Here's the 1-1, and at the belt, and here it is, and that's outside 2-1.
1: Talk about pop. He had some severe pop, from what I hear.
0: Severe pop.
1: Yeah.
0: And here's the 2-1 pitch outside. Giovanni Moran and, or Moran, and Aroldis Chapman throwing in the bullpen for the Red Sox. Here's the delivery swung out and missed by Butler, and Chapman has worked twice in the series. Came into a tie game and worked the bottom of the ninth last night and surrendered that double to Butler that almost got out. 5-4 Boston, two out, nobody on, bottom of the eighth, 3-2 count, Butler at the plate. The outfield toward left, they're deep. And the 3-2 on the way, swung on and missed, throws it by him, 95. We go to the ninth, and it's 5-4 Boston.
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0: 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Elvis Alvarado comes out of the bullpen for the A's. Brian Servin takes over behind the plate. Monasterio is at the plate. A's down 5-4 in the ninth. And the pitch by Elvis, and it's fouled straight back. And it's no balls and two strikes. Barnett, Blewett, Medina, and now Alvarado. Mason Barnett retired the first 10 Red Sox. He allowed a single and a walk in the fourth and got out of it. Then the Sox scored three times in the fifth and swung on and missed, and that's strike three.
1: Yeah, you like to see this kind of movement and consistency with Elvis Alvarado because his stuff is so good, Ken.
0: Yep. Good slider that time.
1: Very good.
0: And then Blewett worked two innings and had a strikeout, allowed two hits and no runs, and then Medina in the eighth, giving up the home runs to Abreu and Contreras. Here's a delivery. And on the way, and that's taken low, 1-0. Now for the A's in the bottom of the inning, McNeil, Cortez, and Walton. The other thing that really hurt about that double play, Saxy, is the A's hoping to just get the lineup turned over. Here's the 1-0 and outside because the A's will have to get somebody on base.
1: Absolutely.
0: To get Kurtz to the plate in the bottom of this inning.
1: And also, you got Bolte there. He's still second. You stay out of that double play. But he had contact right away.
0: Yep. Here's the 2-0 pitch and ready by Elvis. And that's inside 3-0. Siegler is on deck.

0: passionate about every pitch. You know, when he came over to the team, people were talking about, oh, how is he in the clubhouse, whatever. They have rallied around him and his enthusiasm and passion.
1: Mm-hmm. Three balls, two strikes, and a pitch by Alvarado, and it's low. So Connor Wong works a walk, and that'll bring up Sigler. Sigler has bounced out, flied out, singled, and bounced out. Four Boston, one out, one on, top of the ninth. Here's the pitch by Elvis, swung on and missed. Fastball 98. Top of the ninth inning, by the way, is brought to you by California Community Colleges. 0-1 pitch is a comebacker. Elvis has got it. Flips to second. Relay over to first, and that's a 1-6-3 double play. From Alvarado to Walton on to first to Kurtz. Aroldis Chapman will be summoned, and he'll be coming in for the bottom of the ninth.
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1: Aroldis Chapman takes the mound for the Red Sox for the 38th time this year. 1.77 ERA. 392 saves. Over 900 appearances now. And Jeff McNeil will lead off for the A's. 5-4 Boston, bottom of the ninth.
0: And Ken, for a guy to have that kind of numbers, late 30s, to look like that's ridiculous.
1: And here's a weak ground ball to third, right to Durbin. He's got it flipped to first in time, one away. The scores of this series so far have been 4-2, 4-3, 4-2, and 5-4. But the A's are two outs away from losing three out of four. Alika Williams pitch inning for Cortez.
0: But to play, you know, right there with the best team in baseball right now says something.
1: I agree. I mean, it may not mean that much this year, but you would think with all these young players playing in these, you know, these are meaningful games, of
0: sure.
1: course. But there would be a carryover to next year. Here's the 1-0 on the way. Alika drives one to center. Rafaela going back at the track, right to the wall, and it's off the wall. Williams at second, turning at second, going to put on the brakes at the last second. And he almost got it out.
0: And this has been a big, big welcome.

0: for this team. Malika Williams coming over here for his defense. But, man, how about this offensive pop that he's put here with the A's?
1: Boy, I thought he had gotten it, too. Well, he hit it to straightaway center, wrong part of the ballpark.
0: Deepest
1: maybe
0: part.
1: 20 feet to the left of straightaway. Rafaela all the way to the wall, and it hit about 4 feet from going out,
0: yeah.
1: Maybe?
0: Yeah, maybe 3-4 feet. That thing's right in the middle of the wall right there, the deepest part of the park.
1: Well, what that does is it means Kurtz is going to bat. Well, that's Colby Thomas. It's a two-run homer here. And he's pinch hitting for Walton. The pitch by Chapman on the way. Swung on and missed.
0: One advantage they have against playing against a guy like Chapman, Ken, is you pretty much know what you're going to get. He's going to come in there and challenge you with that fastball, and you sit on it.
1: So it's 0-1. 5-4 Red Sox. Bottom of the ninth. And ready, and the pitch by Chapman on the way, and swung on and missed. He does mix in the slider and the splitter. Well, last night in the ninth inning, Butler came within inches of homering off of Chapman. And here, Alika Williams comes within maybe 3 feet of homering off of him. Now the 0-2 to Colby, and ring him up at the knees, and Thomas is going to challenge it.
2: The pitcher's called a strike, the batter's challenging.
1: 100 miles an hour, by the way. It was a strike.
2: The call confirmed.
1: No
2: the Athletics have one challenge remaining.
0: Here we go again, Ken.
1: Well, this is worth the price of admission.
0: Yes, it is.
1: Well, Kurtz against Chapman. For the second time in this series with the game on the line. The other night, Nick hit a ground ball to second that turned out to be an error in the A's at first and second, but still could not break through against Chapman. Everybody's standing, and the pitch by Chapman to Kurtz is foul back. Fastball 100. It does not get any better than this in baseball. A's down by a run. The tying run is at second base. Everybody standing. Nick Kurtz against Aroldis Chapman. The outfield deep, infield a pull. The left-hander ready, turns, here it is, and missing down and away, goes with a split. And it's 1-1. Now the lefty plants his back foot, working from the third base side. Kurtz is ready. Alika Williams leads it second. And now the 1-1 pitch. Here's the pause. He turns. It's on the way. Swung on. Foul back out of play. 99.

0: is down by a run. Down to their final strike. Runner in scoring position. Bottom of the ninth inning. Kurtz walked off Josh Hader here a year ago. Now the 1-2. Chapman turns. Here it is. And high and tight. Man, he was bending over the plate, Kurtz, and got buzzed by a fastball. Triple digits. And now it's 2-2. Now Chapman back behind the hill for the rosin bag. Center field Rafaela way over toward left center. Right field Abreu about 95 feet off the line. And now ready for the 2-2 pitch. Swung on and missed. Gets him with a splitter. This game is over. Four great games between the A's and the Red Sox. And the Red Sox showing why they're the hottest team in baseball as they take 3 out of 4. 4-2, 4-3, 4-2, and 5-4 were the scores in the series. Sonny Gray is the winner. Chapman gets the save. Medina is the loser. 5 runs, 8 hits, 2 errors, Red Sox. 4 runs, 9 hits, an error for the Athletics. The A's tomorrow will take on the Tigers. It's Bravo Night and Tote Bag Giveaway tomorrow night. And yeah, night game Saturday, day game on Sunday at 105. We would love to see you here. We appreciate Steve Sachs joining us. Johnny D with the night off. I'm Ken Korak with Chris Townsend, Chris Carey, and Jenny Kavnar. Mark Brady back in our studios. And Andy Dickerson here at the ballpark. Jeffrey Springs against Casey Mize, the pitchers, tomorrow night. Wall-to-wall baseball coverage begins at 4:30. With the Chris Townsend and the Commander. Once again, the Red Sox win 5-4. Now to A's Cast on NBC Sports California.
1: Red Sox take 3 out of 4 from the Athletics, and the homestand will continue tomorrow against the Detroit Tigers. A hard-fought series. Boston just a better team going in a completely different direction than the Athletics. Are there some positives from tonight's game? There's no question about it. Thought Mason Barnett threw the ball really well in his first start. And the one guy who is starting to take off better late than ever, Chris Townsend alongside Steve Sachs, is Lawrence Butler. 8 extra base hits in the month of July. That's the most by anyone with the Athletics. That's a home run, a triple, 6 doubles. He just called the team meeting.
2: Yep.
1: We're making a big deal out of it because we needed to see some type of spark. It was Lawrence Butler who called the meeting, and right now he's backing up his actions. Lawrence Butler's bringing it right now every night.
2: He is, and that's what he brings in the clubhouse. I mean, these guys look to Lawrence. He's a very charismatic guys look and see what he's doing. He calls a team meeting, so naturally the pressure is on him. He accepted that and came out and has been gangbusters ever since, and he's been a real leader of this, starting to surge back with this team. Look, all 4 of these games within 1 run. 3 out of 4 you lose, but they played them pretty tough.
1: Yeah, they definitely played tough, but like the general manager said on AceCast Live, it's about wins. They don't want to hear about development anymore, and I totally get it. He's right. This was a season you expected a lot more than where you are now at 43-64, and just 53 games left. But we want to see progress. We want to see guys get better. We'll get into Mason Barnett. I really like the way he threw the ball tonight, as he was up and down. But this was his first start of the year, so seeing some of the young starters, whether it's a Jack Perkins, or you start thinking about Basso, who we just saw, watching the young guys kind of show the front office, hey, we want a seat at the table in 2027.
2: I really like what you said about Barnett. He started out the game really well. He was sitting about 96-97 on the first couple of innings, and then by the fourth inning, he was sitting just a little bit under 95, so maybe it took a little bit of a luster off of that fastball, but nonetheless, coming out of the gate, I thought he pitched really well. You know, Medina had a tough time, made 2 mistakes in a row, and they capitalized on both of those. One's a hanging curveball and one of a changeup that stayed up in the zone, and that's really what was the undoing of the game. Other than that, they were right with him.
1: Yeah, let's get to the Toyota turning point. We'll take you right to that. It's a good battle. You got a really good battle going right here. and then you just hang a changeup.
2: Yeah.
1: And this thing, you know, a lot of talk about this ballpark, but the two home runs that you're going to see, they're basically out in every ballpark in baseball. So it has nothing to do with the ballpark. It has nothing to do with the conditions. It's about where you throw the baseball.
2: And the only thing about this townie, too, and here's the hanging curveball, is they beat him with his second and third best pitches. His fastball is his best pitch. He can cut that fastball a little bit, but to hang a changeup, to hang a curveball, those aren't his best pitches yet. He's trying to get them sharp, more sharp than they are, and they cost the game today.
1: Yeah, you can. If you're watching the sequence, the worst thing that you can do as a pitcher is slow up your arm on a breaking ball or an off-speed pitch.
2: Yes.
1: You start telegraphing it. Next thing you know, the hitter sees that, and he knows it's off speed. That looked like he slowed up his arm. But you see the bullpen since the All-Star break.
2: Yeah.
1: 7.92 ERA, the whip, the home runs. It's just not good news. As much as we want to praise them, and there's certain nights where they actually have been good.
2: Yes.
1: The overall numbers. Now, a lot has to do with that also. The first game out of the break, you gave up 23 runs, so that's going to juice the numbers a little bit.
2: Yeah.
1: But like tonight, you got a start that kept you competitive. This was a competitive game. The bullpen comes in, two home runs, and it's ball game over.
2: Yeah, and other than that, we saw, you know, big hits from the team. Malika Williams came in at the end and gave him a shot. Lawrence has been hot. Great base running. They manufactured runs tonight. They made productive outs. There's a lot of good things that happened good on this team today, but just wasn't quite enough. You're playing, now remember, you know, pretty much the hottest team in baseball right now. So you lose 3 out of 4, all within one run.
1: They are. When you look, we talk about June 19th, the Athletics won here against the Angels. They were 38-38. Since then, the A's have the worst record in baseball.
2: Yeah.
1: And since June 20th for the Red Sox, they have the best record in baseball. So two teams going in the opposite directions.
2: Yeah.
1: But getting back to Medina and what you're talking about is, here's a guy that throws 100 miles an hour.
2: Yeah.
1: And you want to say, as a reliever, if you're going to get beat, you gave up back-to-back home runs on a change and on a breaking ball.
2: Correct.
1: If you're going to get beat, why not get beat throwing a hundo?
2: That's what I say. And they throw it right up there under their knuckles. Move them around a little bit. Make their feet move. And then come back and bust the 100 in there. I mean, good luck with that. I mean, you can pitch it up in the zone, especially left-handed hitters. They have a tough time with that high fastball. And that's a great weapon for Medina. So he got beat on two pitches that aren't his best weapons. But that's how you learn.
1: And when I think about Mason Barnett, let's talk about what the starter did tonight in his first start of the year. We've used 14 different starters. Hey, Sonny Gray hangs in there, and look what happens. He gets the win. See what happens when you pitch 7 innings and hang in there?
2: That's right.
1: When people say wins don't matter, wins don't matter because everybody's a five-and-dive guy.
2: That's right.
1: When you go 7, you get wins. But the thing about Mason Barnett that I thought was interesting is the way he was scoreless into his 5th inning. I thought he threw the ball really well. You see, he's got that natural movement on his fastball. The way the release point is up high, so he can pitch up in the zone. He's really over the top. That also lends for a very good breaking ball.
2: Yep.
1: I like his stuff. 6 strikeouts tonight, only 1 walk. What's going to hurt him, though, in the end was in his last inning, the first batter, you hit the first batter. And it's just like walking a guy.
2: Right, exactly. But I again, pitching up in the strike zone, Barnett was doing that. He was changing the eye angle with that big curveball so he could pitch down in the strike zone as well. And I thought he was dynamite, especially coming out of the gate. Lost a little bit of the fastball towards the end, but overall I thought he pitched really well. And again, the comment about Sonny Gray, of course wins matter. As far as I'm concerned, it's the only thing that matters. And you hang in there long enough and you get those wins, and that's what Sonny did.
1: You know, you take away the hit batter, and then I look at a defensive play that didn't go his way. He could have come away from that 5th inning with less than three runs, and then maybe he's able to pitch into the 6th inning.
2: Yeah.
1: And I know what they're going to say. It's his first start. He has started in the minors, but you got these guys. When we look at next season, the starters have to start being able to get through 6.
2: Yes.
1: We can't go into another year where you're expecting your bullpen to pitch to get 12 outs every single game. You just can't do it.
2: It's not practical.
1: It's not sustainable.
2: No, it's not. And so you got to have some guys, 3 guys on the team at least, that are able to go deep into games. And maybe that's going to be guys that are here now, or who knows. But you got to have those guys to take the burden off of that bullpen and let them come up and clean up the game, not be the big brunt of the game.
1: All right, one guy that's really getting it done right now the last few games, it's been a lot of fun to watch, the River Rock Daily Jackpot, that's Lawrence Butler. He called the team meeting. He talked about accountability. He talked about how he's not having a good year, and he has to be accountable. And what has he done the last three games? Well, you see the numbers here. He's been lights out.
2: Yeah, I love it. I love it for a guy to call it out like that. And he said, even on the air with you, he said, yeah, you watch what happens in this game. You're going to see it on the field. It's going to happen right in front of you, and it certainly did.
1: Well, what does that say to you when a guy calls the team meeting and then he comes out and he plays fantastic after that?
2: Well, it tells me he calls the team meeting, he comes out, he shoves, and that to me means that the guy is believes it, what he said. Not only believes it, but he's living it, and he knows in his own heart that he's got to get better because he's a much better baseball player than what his numbers show, and it's starting to show up now.
1: And you need to understand that Lawrence Butler is going through what a lot of athletes go through. You went through it. Is when you have an injury and you have surgery,
2: yeah,
1: it takes longer than you think.
2: Yeah.
1: He dealt with it all. He had the surgery, dealt with it all last offseason. He's not going to make the excuse, but he's been still working back. It really takes a long time.
2: Yeah.
1: And really now, for the first time in a while, he really feels like he's got his footing
2: yeah.
1: under him, and we're starting to see that with his pace and the way he's driving the baseball.
2: And what's interesting to me is he's gotten the momentum back. He's playing out there with a flow now and an energy. And when I see Lawrence start to wait on the curveball and able to turn that around, when I see him get in front of a fastball and turn that around, now he's cooking. Okay, he's got both sides of the table that he's pounding on, and pretty soon you're going to see that average come now, which been up 60 points from where Towney said that he was at his lowest ebb. You're going to see that thing go up, you know, get it in the 250 260 range and turn out to be a decent year.
1: And also to see Lawrence having fun.
2: Yes, of course.
1: Right, I mean, is this game is hard. We talk about how hard it is. And it's been rough season, but when Lawrence gets it going, he energizes everybody else, not only in the clubhouse, but in the lineup.
2: Yeah, he's got that energy. Lawrence is a very charismatic guy. You can see it. You're just around him. He just comes out of him. And he's a guy that guys look to in the clubhouse. They have those conversations with him, and they want to see him do it on the field, too. And he called himself out. Basically, that's what Lawrence did. He called himself out along with the other guys. And he's making it happen.
1: A tough 5-4 loss by the Athletics. Here's the skipper, Mark Kotze, with the media.
3: I'll start with Barnett's outing tonight. It was a tough fifth that maybe wasn't all his doing, but I would think it was outing overall.
4: Yeah, I thought Barnett did a great job. As we talked in pregame, you know, the goal was to get him through five innings tonight, keep building him. You know, that fifth inning, you know, I mean, I think it was a 111-mile-an-hour grounder that we couldn't, you know, we got a body in front of it. Would have been a double play, tough play. Ultimately, I thought he executed his pitches tonight. He kept the ball in the ballpark, you know. Those are good things. So we're going to keep building with him, keep putting him out there. And, you know, I looked at his numbers before the game, and from last year to this year, there's growth for Barnett. So for a young starter to show signs of improvement, to continue to go, you know, improve what we're talking about with just, you know, command and developing the breaking ball that's a swing and miss. So those are all good signs.
3: How do you kind of just view the series? Obviously, well played close games, but also feels like maybe you guys left some wins on the table. Just how do you kind of feel it?
4: Yeah, I mean, this is a good team. It's built well. They got great starting pitching. As we watched, you know, they all went 6-7 innings. You know, their bullpen. Our guys that have been doing this for a little while, as we know, they've had success back there. So, you know, for us, that's something we have to figure out. We have to figure out the pieces in the bullpen. You know, we've lost leads late this series, and that hurts. It's tough to bounce back, you know, but this is a group that I know will bounce back and come out tomorrow against Detroit ready to play.
5: Could you talk about those two innings by Blewett? Especially that inning when he managed to get out of the inning after only two hits.
4: Yeah, great sign from Blewett. That's okay. So that's a trade we made or acquired a player recently that you know we're taking a look at. Let's get this opportunity to come in the sixth inning. He gives up two hits to start his inning and manages to work his way out and come out with a scoreless with a zero. Zeros are great as we know, and to go back out in the seventh, you know, give us the seventh inning. You know, those are positive signs from a guy that. you know, we believed in when we went out and brought him in.
5: Yeah, and Sonny.
1: No doubt, Blewett was impressive.
2: Yeah,
1: big
2: he was.
1: Dude, 6'6",
2: yeah.
1: Coming down that hill.
2: Bringing it down.
1: But you got to figure it out in the bullpen. There's no question about it. We'll continue to break it down right here on A's Cast.
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1: 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A's lose this one to the Red Sox 5-4, and the Red Sox take 3-4. We haven't talked much about Boston, but a lot of respect. Chad Tracy takes over. Alex Cora. I mean, they got rid of a lot of their coaching staff, including Jason Veritek, who was a captain, a World Series champion for them, very popular with the fan base. Craig Breslow, our old left-hander, the smartest man of baseball, was just getting ruined in New England about how just everything he was doing. Now he's looking pretty good because they're 57-51. They hold a playoff spot. And what's so interesting about Boston is, yes, they play also in an offensive ballpark. You know, Fenway Park, as you know, Steve, you played there. Yeah. Ray Fossey used to say one of the toughest 27 outs to get in baseball. They're going with run prevention.
2: Yeah.
1: They used to be all about hitting home runs and like a beer league softball team, the old Red Sox.
2: Yep.
1: They are now about athleticism, run prevention, pitching, bullpen, starters, great defense, and it is paying off in Beantown.
2: Yeah, I mean, you look at their offense, it's not an offense that's really prolific. I mean, they can hit home runs, as you saw tonight, but they're really not built on just a slug. They're built on all the intangibles that it takes to win a baseball game, and they're certainly doing it right now. And it's a bit odd because, you know, the ballpark helps them in some ways. It helps their offense, I guess you'd say. But they're built to, like you said, for the prevention, which mitigates what the other offense does in that park. But when they come out of it, man, these guys can pitch. That's the bottom line.
1: You banged a few off the Green Monster.
2: They told me today I only had two home runs there, but I hit a lot off of it. We'll say that.
1: I love the one off. You nailed one off Clemens. You thought it was out, but it hit the top of the Monster.
2: No, well, yeah, I hit one like that in my first at bat ever in Fenway Park. I hit one down the right field line off of Clemens. It was a home run. And it was foul. It was foul. Dewey Evans came running and said, that ball's foul. I saw it after game. It was foul.
1: But they give you a home run.
2: He did. I'll take it.
1: There was no challenge.
2: No.
1: What's Hot presented by Service Champions. And What's Hot is Jonah Heim.
2: Yeah,
1: this series hitting 375, two home runs, 1,224 OPS. I just wonder if David Forrest, his phone's ringing.
2: Oh.
1: I mean, we'd love Jonah Heim to stay here, especially with Shea Langeliers being out. But I'm just thinking for Jonah Heim, who's already won a World Series in his career, what he did with the Texas Rangers. If you're a team right now that wants help with your catching and a guy who can DH and a guy who can switch hitter, who can come in and pitch hit late in the game, why wouldn't you want a guy like Jonah Heim?
2: No doubt about it. And his stock is really surging. And here's another example. When somebody gets hurt, there's an opportunity for him to come up and plant a seed of success over here. And that's just what he did. Guy can hit from both sides of the plate, catches very well, and man, he's been hot right now, and good time to be hot.
1: And not all the catchers are going to be available. Jeffers, supposedly with Minnesota, has been taken off the board.
2: Oh, okay.
1: So guys that we thought, it's at this time of year, you have all the national guys want to create content, right? Because what we do. We want clicks and we want people to to look at what we're trying to do content-wise. But when you look at who the division leaders are, you look who the wild card teams are, and then the majority of baseball is basically within five games of those wild cards. Yeah. There's only six teams that are really out of it. We're one of them, and we really have don't have much to sell.
2: Yeah.
1: I mean, so the teams, those 6 to 5 teams that are true sellers, they don't have a whole lot to sell, so I'm not sure what we're going to see at the. There's a couple big names out there, and one could be coming here. One is coming here this weekend at Tarek Skubal, but I don't know if there's going to be a bunch of major blockbuster deals.
2: Yeah, there probably won't be. But you know, you talk about our team. We and some teams like us don't have much to sell, or they don't want to sell because a guy like Jonah Heim, you know, Langeliers comes back next year when he's healthy. That's a great tandem right there, and you know how important catching is. It runs the whole pitching staff, of course, and so a guy that can hit from both sides of the plate like that and catch like him, I wouldn't get rid of that.
1: Yeah, David Forrest told us on A's Cast Live that, you know, we have signed these guys long term. These guys are going to Vegas. We are not selling anybody, but there could be some pieces, and we've mentioned McNeil and Heim, two veteran guys.
2: Yeah.
1: We'll see what's going to happen. Maybe some bullpen stuff. We'll have to wait and see. Wanted to play this also from Mark Kotze's press conference because this has kind of been the talk, right? Lawrence Butler stepping up and not only stepping up inside the clubhouse, showing leadership, but then backing up with his play.
9: Yeah. Lawrence, another two hits, an RBI there. I don't know, it's maybe tough to put my finger on, but it kind of feels like maybe he's played with a little more confidence the last couple games. Maybe feels like he's getting himself back a little bit. Do you sense that at all? What have you been seeing from him the last few games?
4: Yeah, no, I do sense that Lawrence has more confidence. I do sense that, you know, Lawrence, as we talked a little bit last night and today, that he feels, you know, that he's been responsible for where we're at, and he's going to try to, you know, bring this group together and lead them forward. So, you know, he's playing with a full conviction of effort, and I think the whole group is really. And, you know, as I said, you know, tonight's a tough loss, so tomorrow we'll turn the page and come back, and it's a new day, new opportunity. Yep.
1: I like to talk about the word conviction, and now Mark Kotze has used it multiple times in this postgame presser. Now, obviously, with Lawrence Butler, he's hitting 209 with an OPS of 639. Yep. It's tough to say a guy with those kind of numbers is calling the team meeting, and we're talking a lot about it, but the expectations of what he means to this franchise now and what he means going forward.
2: Yeah, and that's the point is, hey, you know, people on this team could have looked at it and said, you're calling the team meeting when you know you got these kind of numbers, and I think it's great about what Lawrence did because he put his own neck out there.
1: Yes,
2: and he said, "Hey, yeah, I'm calling myself out here, and I'm going to step up and I'm going to make a difference." And he challenged himself in front of you, Townie, because he said, "You watch and see what happens on that field."
1: Yeah,
2: dang, he's right. He's done it himself.
1: He said it right here.
2: He said it right here.
1: He was like, "Hey, you just watch." Well, you watch, and he's delivering. And then now you got another series, you got another good team coming, and more chance to prove yourself.
2: Yeah.
1: But you know, the one thing is, like, we've waited for accountability.
2: Yeah.
1: And when you lose 17 out of 20, didn't hear much of it. Now we're really getting that.
2: Yeah.
1: And you can learn from that. You can learn from defeat. There's no question.
2: There's no doubt. That's the best way to learn is from defeat and to come back and not repeat some of the mistakes that you did before. But I think all in all, the team is, in some ways, is gelling much different than it did before because they played this team pretty tough and they're the best team in baseball right now.
1: Tigers are coming to town for three here at the ballpark in West Sacramento. We'll get you ready for that series next right here on A's Cast. 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
2: I don't know if you heard.
1: 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Steve Sachs, if you were the general manager of a team that was 51-58, what would you do? Would you buy or sell? Because that's going to tell you a lot. I mean, this weekend, you know, they got Casey Mize. He could be traded. Fromber just signed a big deal. They're keeping him. So tomorrow, Casey Mize up against Jeffrey Springs, Jack Bye. Perkins, and we have the show today. He's looked a lot better. And then Gage Jumpa. What would you do if you were
2: How
1: the Tigers?
2: How far am I out?
1: Out of the wild card, you're 4.5 games out. Now, they are a plus 38 in run differential, so they'll say you should be better than your record is. But remember, the Hall of Fame football coach, Bill Parcells, always said, you are what your record says you are,
2: That's right.
1: You're 51-58.
2: Yeah, I will.
1: What do you do with Scooble?
2: They're in a tough position, and if they were really interested in signing Scooble, they would have done it months ago for about $400 million. They didn't do it, so I think they're going to deal him. And they better get a lot for him. Wow.
1: You don't want to be like the Angels and Shohei Ohtani and get nothing but a draft pick?
2: Worst move ever. Yeah. I'm sorry. It was.
1: Really tough.
2: He's the best player in the world. Come on.
1: And for Jeffrey Springs, he's got to... He's got to get something going here.
2: Yeah,
1: that's being kind.
2: Good time to do it right now. Really, he's got to do it now.
1: Well, we are going to be back tomorrow at 6 o'clock getting you ready for A's baseball. The Tigers come to town, and you can really end their season at 51-58. They're grasping. So maybe the Athletics can end that. We'll see you tomorrow at 6. Your phone calls are up next. Have a great night, everybody.
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7: Likes living in Tampa. That's why he
8: also likes a hell of a contract. And I'm not doubting that he can get a contract from someone else. But if you can get it right where you're at already, why would you go somewhere else? Yes, sometimes things get a little ugly in contract negotiations. Sometimes feelings get hurt. But when it's all said and done and the offer is on the table and he's there signing the deal, all of a sudden everything is magic pixie dust and everybody's happy and everybody's fine.
7: And that's part of why, despite the fact that Mayfield had issued this edict that he would not sign an extension after training camp began, well, he kind of walked that back a little bit today.
9: If they were come to meet your number in the next few weeks, would you like to sign that contract, or are you in the space now?
10: I mean, they're not.
9: I'm going to play my year and head to free agency.
10: They're not talking to me. I know that. If my agent answers it, he's not going to bother me with it unless it's actually recognized for my value.
7: Well, maybe not. Maybe. Yeah, I mean, you know,
8: it was strong, but I mean, that's what he's supposed to say. That's actually what I expected him to say early on. You know, that they're not talking to me, they're talking to my agent, and, you know, I'll let them deal with it, and we'll handle it. Because we hear that all the time.
7: Mm-hmm,
8: so, you know, look, he's a guy that has always had a chip on his shoulder. He walked on at Texas Tech, you know, handled his business, got to Oklahoma. I mean, that's his M.O. I've always liked the Baker Mayfield that's been backed into the corner because I think he's at his best. So he probably will go and ball out, which will be great for Tampa Bay, and then they'll have a decision to make. And if they don't make that decision, another team will.
11: So real quick, I want to ask this question.
8: Okay.
11: Let's look into our crystal ball.
8: Ooh. All right.
11: Let's say Baker puts up the same numbers he did last year.
7: Okay.
11: But it's the same result for the Bucks, and so the Bucks decide they miss the playoffs. We're moving on. We just don't. What teams will be in the Baker Mayfield
7: reunion?
11: Market?
7: Reunion. Kevin Stefanski, Atlanta. We already called them our most chaotic team so far through 2 days of training camp. They had an undrafted free agent as their QB1 to begin camp. I know they've obviously changed that since. It's the reunion with Kevin Stefanski for me.
8: I think Atlanta would definitely make a lot of sense. Minnesota, if things don't work out with Kyler Murray, I think J.J. McCarthy is signing up his resume right now. Right, I hope he rented and didn't buy in Minnesota because I think that he's going to have a new address. I think that's two locations right there. The Jets could be interested in him, depending on what they do this year and if they're going to go draft a guy or not, and if they like the guy that they're going to draft. That's already three locations.
11: I feel like that would be the million-dollar question is for teams picking high in the draft.
8: Right.
11: We think it's going to be this great quarterback class, but we never know.
8: We never know about that.
11: We thought
8: that,
11: this past year was, too. Mm-hmm. So I feel like that would be the million-dollar question is teams picking high in the draft, maybe not necessarily first, but like if you don't get the first overall pick, where do the quarterbacks after number one rank compare? Like, are you going to go, do you want to draft a quarterback high, or right. would you rather go and pay Baker?
8: What about Arizona?
7: I was just about to say. Yeah. That's what I was trying to say. Arizona. Now, at the same time, the fact that they drafted Carson Beck as high as they did, that says to me that they at least want to try that out.
8: Fourth round pick, right?
7: Third.
8: Okay.
7: Well. Yeah, top of the third. So that says to me like they almost want to try that out, but they also just paid Jacoby Brissett, so maybe they don't want to try it out this year. At the same time, good golly, if they're not in the quarterback market next draft, I don't know what they're doing outside of basically resting on their laurels in this idea of they have a LaFleur-Shanahan-McVay system,
8: right.
7: Which apparently is what the owner wants. It's funny when you said, look into the crystal ball, Sister Sledge, I thought you were going to ask the question I was about to pose to Q, which is which happens first, Baker Mayfield gets extended or Vita Vea gets an extension or traded out of Tampa?
8: I don't think he's getting traded at all. I think he's too important to that Todd Bowles defense. I think he's 31 years old. I don't know, unless you're a team that just feels like you're one Vita Vea away from being put over the hump, right? And maybe San Francisco thinks that. Maybe the Rams find something to trade. I don't know. I just don't think, as we had Rick Stroud on the show when this whole thing started, and he said the Glazer family, they don't really do that. They don't really sit there and all of a sudden, you know, trade a player that wants to be traded, especially at this stage of the game. So I'm going to rock with the guy that's been there covering the team for the longest and say that something will get worked out with Vita. I'm sure that Baker will probably end up at the end of the year. Malibu told me in my ear, how about the Pittsburgh Steelers? They're always collecting quarterbacks as well.
7: That's true. And Mike McCarthy, a quarterback whisperer. Just ask Dak Prescott.
8: I mean, he's a whisperer. I'll just say he's a whisperer. I'm not sold that he's a quarterback whisperer. I'm going to say he's a whisperer. he's whispering some sweet nothings in your ear, Mia. How about that? That's what I'll say for Mike McCarthy. But Pittsburgh's always in the business of collecting quarterbacks because, well, they're going to need one sooner rather than later. They got a handful of them, but do they really have a quarterback? She's Mia O'Brien. I'm Q Myers. It's game night here on ESPN Radio on the all-new ESPN app. Coming up next, we'd like to show love to the ones that deserve it. We'll do it here on ESPN Radio, the all-new ESPN app, SiriusXM Channel 80, and tune in.
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23: We had to score a freaking point. The story is not, the pitchers again did their job. Just score. That's the story, the beginning and end of it. We got to find a way. I'm not going to play the speculative game every single day now. What's going to happen Monday will happen or not happen. We have to score better. We have to do a better job offensively. Period.
8: Very frustrated Yankees manager Aaron Boone right there as the Yankees literally got walked off in 11 innings. The White Sox get the one win 2-1, and it was the worst way to get a walk-off ever. They literally walked the winning run in. That's the worst way to do it as far as I'm concerned. And you hear the frustration in Aaron Boone's voice. You got to find a way, as he said, to score a point. You got to get some runs. You got to manufacture some runs. They've got to figure it out. Obviously, the trade deadline, everyone's being asked about it. And, well, Aaron Boone doesn't really want to talk about it at this stage of the game.
7: Man. You know what we do want to talk about, Q? The ones who matter, especially our friends in the WNBA.
8: Well, yeah, we're going to get to that in a hot minute. We show love to the ones that deserve it. That's no doubt about that. The Yankees, real quick, second straight day losing to the White Sox in extra innings. Have lost 5 straight games overall that have gone to extras. And they're 1-8 in extras this season. Worst record in Major League Baseball. I couldn't show love and talk about them at the same time because that's not very loving. But we will show love here on Game Night on ESPN Radio, the all-new ESPN app, like this.
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25: Nothing can stop me. I'm all the way up.
8: You said it, Mia. Gonna show some love to the ladies in the WNBA. A game that just went final just a few minutes ago. The Aces, the Liberty, Asia.
26: New York has won 3 straight close ball games. This one tightening up against their rival, Wilson. Bucket!
27: Asia Wilson with her 30-second bucket right here, taking her time, absorbing the contact, spinning, and finishing.
25: Nothing can stop me. I'm all the way up.
7: 23 of Asia's 33 came in the second half. She did finish with 33, 10, and 6. Her 7th career game with 30 and 10 and 5 assists or more. That ties Candace Parker, who was in the house and on the call on Prime, for the most in WNBA history.
8: That is such a good rivalry, though, between the two, the Aces and the Liberty. That one always goes down to the wire. It doesn't matter if the Aces are up big, the Liberty are going to come back. If the Liberty are up big, the Aces are going to come back. It's just a really good built-in rivalry. Jackie Young for the Aces had a good night as well. 29 points where 22 of them came in the first half. So she did the heavy lifting in the first half. Asia said, all right, I'll go ahead and finish off the job. She had 23 in the second half. The Aces 104, the Liberty 99. The Lynx, the tempo. Fee, she's back.
28: Post-touch, Collier rips through. And the Fee Collier is now at 16 points.
25: Nothing can stop me. I'm all the way up.
7: That call courtesy of one Lisa Byington, also on Prime Video. The Lynx get the win 104-72, a thumping in Toronto. Their 9th straight win. That ties their longest win streak in a season over the last 10 years. And Nafisa Collier in her now 3rd game return, her her third game back, excuse me, after missing the first half of the season, minus one game with off-season surgery. 16 points, 7 of 12 from the floor, 5 boards. She has scored at least 15 points in all three of those contests since returning.
8: Yeah, she's so good. And then, of course, Olivia Miles has been doing a lot of the heavy lifting while Fee was out. And now you combine the two. And, you know, we were wondering how long it was going to take for them to get on the same page. Answer, not long. Not long at all. They're good. No worries. Miles is great. She had 16, 3-2, right? Fee had 16 and 5. I mean, yeah, the good got gooder. Let's put it like that. I know that ain't good English, but that's all right. When they play like that, I can break it up and be smooth just like that. Lynx 104, Tempo 72, as we show love to the ones that deserve it here on Game Night on ESPN Radio and the all-new ESPN app. How about the sky and the sun? How'd this one play out?
0: Sun once led by 14 in the first half, down 4 with 4 minutes to go. Cardoso's wide open. Carrington rotated over and put on the seatbelt.
3: I mean, she is just so good at that. I mean, that very patient defense, especially in the air, and another finish by Cardoso.
25: Nothing can stop me. I'm all the way up.
7: Good to hear Dejanay Carrington's number called after she missed the first 27 games of the season, recovering from season-ending surgery last September in the first round of the playoffs back when she was with the Minnesota Lynx. She returned to her old stomping grounds, now as a member of the Chicago Sky tonight, as Chicago and the Sun remain in my final tier of my WNBA tiers, the lowest tier, teams that start with an S. But hey, at least the Sky able to pick up another win, 94-88.
8: Yeah, it just seems like that's a Bermuda Triangle, man. You go to the Chicago Sky, you're going to no man's land. You're going to, you know, the place where all things go bad. And you know, Tyler Marsh is the head coach there. I want him to succeed. It's just something's not right. Something's not clicking there in that organization. You saw Angel Reese had to get up out of there. She did. You saw what happened with Skylar Diggins. Dejanay finally makes her debut. Cardoso's there, but you don't hear much about her. It just seems like something is off. And, well, the Chicago Sky now 10-18 overall on the season. But they did get the victory tonight over the Sun, who's 7-22. So there's that. It's game night here on ESPN Radio, the all-new ESPN app, SiriusXM Channel 80. And tune in. We'll turn our attention to Major League Baseball. The Twins, the Royals, the ultimate Grand Slam.
4: Pitch swung on and hit high in the air. Deep right center field for Cody Clemens towards the big wall, and it's gone for a game-winning Grand Slam. And Cody Clemens fulfilled the prophecy, and the Twins walk off the Royals for the second time in 3 dramatic days. All hail King Cody at home plate as the Twins win it 4-3.
25: Nothing can stop me. I'm all the way up.
7: The ultimate grand slam and the ultimate call, courtesy of Treasure Island Baseball Network. What is an ultimate grand slam, you ask? It's defined as a walk-off grand slam when a team is trailing by 3 runs. Not only were the Twins in a 3-0 hole, they were down to their final strike cue. And the son of Roger Clemens, Cody Clemens, delivers.
8: Can you imagine how that team feels? All you needed was one more strike, and you deliver the ball in the wrong place of the plate, and he takes it out the park. Game, set, match. You're right there thinking, hey, we're going to win this one, only until you lose it. Oh, man, that's a rough one right there. But the Twins get it done, 4-3. Shout out to Cody Clemens. And on the call, sounded like he parted the Red Sea based off everything that he just did. One more good one. How about the Red Sox and the A's? How about the Red Sox?
5: All right, here's Contreras. Would you be surprised at all if they went back-to-back?
6: Nope.
5: Pitch is swung on and driven high and deep in the left field. It is gone!
25: I'm all the way up.
7: I'm told that's a better call than the ultimate call, but WEEI nonetheless, another dramatic one for the Boston Red Sox, who are 25-5 in their last 30. Wilson Contreras, the go-ahead shot.
8: They're amazing. The Red Sox are amazing, and my Athletics are not. And so they're serving it up on a platter, but shout out to the Red Sox. Big victory, and they have found their way back into everything in Major League Baseball. 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
7: We don't run a hype machine up here in the Midwest. 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And when we fall short, we say we fell short. 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
9: Welcome in to SportsCenter All Night. 200 and a little change away from LA and 2 days into training camp. We'll take you around the NFL. Plus, we got some trash talk that's already started cooking in the Big Ten during media days. And the Major League Baseball trade deadline nearly here. Teams trying to see if they're just that one missing piece away from contending with those World Series champion Dodgers. The Boston Red Sox, they're going to be the ones pulling their wallets out, going from sellers to buyers at the hottest second half team tonight, trailing 4-3 against the Athletics, and, well, they stayed hot.
10: Two balls and a strike. The pitch is swung on its sky to the center field. It is way back. Butler at the track, at the wall. It is gone. We are tied at 4. Will Yair. What a swing. And the Red Sox, more late inning magic in Sacramento.
9: WEEI on the call, and they'll pick it up one pitch later.
10: All right, here's Contreras. Would you be surprised at all if they went back-to-back?
11: Nope.
10: Pitch is swung on and driven high and deep in the left field. It is gone! Back-to-back, Abreu and Contreras. Are you kidding me? And it is 5-4 Red Sox.
9: Would you be surprised at all if they went back-to-back? Nope. And there goes Contreras, his 23rd home run of the season. Sonny Gray on the mound. He was the A's first-round pick back in 2011. Rebounded from what was his first outing of the season. He went 7 innings this evening for his 13th win of the season. Plenty of afternoon games on Thursday. The Yankees, 3.5 games.

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9: Welcome in to SportsCenter All Night. 200 and a little change away from LA and 2 days into training camp. We'll take you around the NFL. Plus, we got some trash talk that's already started cooking in the Big Ten during media days. And the Major League Baseball trade deadline nearly here. Teams trying to see if they're just that one missing piece away from contending with those World Series champion Dodgers. The Boston Red Sox, they're going to be the ones pulling their wallets out, going from sellers to buyers at the hottest second half team tonight, trailing 4-3 against the Athletics, and, well, they stayed hot.
10: Two balls and a strike. The pitch is swung on its sky to the center field. It is way back. Butler at the track, at the wall. It is gone! We are tied at 4. Wheeler! What a swing! And the Red Sox, more late inning magic in Sacramento.
9: WEEI on the call, and they'll pick it up one pitch later.
10: All right, here's Contreras. Would you be surprised at all if they went back-to-back?
11: Nope.
10: Pitch is swung on and driven high and deep in the left field, and it is gone! Back-to-back, Abreu and Contreras. Are you kidding me? And it is 5-4 Red Sox.
9: Would you be surprised at all if they went back-to-back? Nope. And there goes Contreras, his 23rd home run of the season. Sonny Gray on the mound. He was the A's first-round pick back in 2011. Rebounded from what was his worst outing of the season. He went 7 innings this evening for his 13th win of the season. Plenty of afternoon games on Thursday. The Yankees 3.5 games back on the Rays in the AL East. They were taking on the White Sox, and it was a stellar outing on the mound for both sides in Chicago. Chicago starter Sean Burke, he didn't allow a run on 3 hits, struck out 10, walked 2 in 6 innings, while New York starter Ryan Weathers, he didn't allow a run on 3 hits through 7 innings, struck out 4, walked 3, and his pitch count, 106. So here's the deal. No runs scored until the 10th, tied at 1

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7: Welcome in to SportsCenter All Night. 200, and a little change away from L.A. and 2 days into training camp. We'll take you around the NFL. Plus, we got some trash talk that's already started cooking in the Big Ten during media days. And the Major League Baseball trade deadline nearly here. Teams trying to see if they're just that one missing piece away from contending with those World Series champion Dodgers. The Boston Red Sox, they're going to be the ones pulling their wallets out, going from sellers to buyers at the hottest second half team tonight, trailing 4-3 against the Athletics, and, well, they stayed hot.
8: Two balls and a strike. The pitch is swung on and skied in the center field. It is way back. Butler at the track, at the wall. It is gone. We are tied at 4. Wheel, yeah. What a swing. And the Red Sox, more late inning magic in Sacramento.
7: WEEI on the call, and they'll pick it up one pitch later.
8: All right, here's Contreras. Would you be surprised at all if they went back-to-back?
9: Nope.
8: Pitch is swung on and driven high and deep in the left field. It is gone! Back-to-back, Abreu and Contreras. Are you kidding me? And it is 5-4.
7: Would you be surprised at all if they went back-to-back? Nope. And there goes Contreras, his 23rd home run of the season. Sonny Gray on the mound. He was the A's first-round pick back in 2011. Rebounded from what was his worst outing of the season. He went 7 innings this evening for his 13th win of the season. Plenty of afternoon games on Thursday. The Yankees 3.5 games back on the Rays in the AL East. They were taking on the White Sox, and it was a stellar outing on the mound for both sides in Chicago. Chicago starter Sean Burke, he didn't allow a run on 3 hits, struck out 10, walked 2 in 6 innings, while New York starter Ryan Weathers, he didn't allow a run on 3 hits through 7 innings, struck out 4, walked 3, and his pitch count, 106. So here's the deal. No runs scored until the 10th, tied at 1 in the 11th.
10: The 3-0. It is high, and the game is over. Tristan Peters with a game-ending walk. Christmas has come early in the last 2 days playing these Yankees. They have been very giving. White Sox have taken 2 wins because of it.
7: And they were giving that walk-off walk, the team's first walk-off walk since August 5th of 2015 for the White Sox. That is that call on ESPN 1000.

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1: Pitch swung on and hit high in the air. Deep right center field for Cody Clemens towards the big wall, and it's gone.
0: Trouble in Tampa.
2: I think I'm a franchise quarterback. I've been told I'm a franchise quarterback. It's been said publicly from ownership down here. And so to not have a deal done is very disappointing.
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3: We don't run a hype machine up here in the Midwest. 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And when we fall short, we say we fell short. We don't cry a river, whine, and complain.
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5: Welcome in to SportsCenter All Night. 200 and a little change away from LA and 2 days into training camp. We'll take you around the NFL. Plus, we got some trash talk that's already started cooking in the Big Ten during media days. And the Major League Baseball trade deadline nearly here. Teams trying to see if they're just that one missing piece away from contending with those World Series champion Dodgers. The Boston Red Sox, they're going to be the ones pulling their wallets out, going from sellers to buyers at the hottest second half team tonight, trailing 4-3 against the Athletics, and, well, they stayed hot.
6: Two balls and a strike. The pitch is swung on its sky to the center field. It is way back. Butler at the track, at the wall. It is gone! We are tied at 4. Wheeler! What a swing! And the Red Sox, more late inning magic in Sacramento.
5: WEEI on the call, and they'll pick it up one pitch later.
6: All right, here's Contreras. Would you be surprised at all if they went back-to-back?
7: Nope.
6: Pitch is swung on and driven high and deep in the left field, and it is gone! Back-to-back, Abreu and Contreras, are you kidding me? And it is 5-4 Red Sox!
5: Would you be surprised at all if they went back-to-back? Nope. And there goes Contreras, his 23rd home run of the season. Sonny Gray on the mound. He was the A's first-round pick back in 2011. Rebounded from what was his worst outing of the season. He went 7 innings this evening for his 13th win of the season. Plenty of afternoon games on Thursday. The Yankees 3.5 games back on the Rays in the AL East. They were taking on the White Sox, and it was a stellar outing on the mound for both sides in Chicago. Chicago starter Sean Burke, he didn't allow a run on 3 hits, struck out 10, walked 2 in 6 innings, while New York starter Ryan Weathers, he didn't allow a run on 3 hits through 7 innings, struck out 4, walked 3, and his pitch count, 106. So here's the deal. No runs scored until the 10th, tied at 1 in the 11th.
8: The 3-0. It is high, and the game is over. Tristan Peters with a game-ending walk. Boy, Christmas has come early in the last 2 days playing these Yankees. They have been very giving. White Sox have taken 2 wins because of it.
5: And they were giving that walk-off walk, the team's first walk-off walk since August 5th of 2015 for the White Sox. That is that call on ESPN 1000. White Sox have their 9th walk-off win of the season. The Yankees, second straight day losing to the White Sox in extra innings. They've lost 5 straight games overall that have gone into extras. Here's skipper Aaron Boone after the loss.
9: We got to score a freaking point. The story is not, the pitchers again did their job. Obviously, Stormy was great to get us going. The bullpen was good, including Cruz. Just score. That's the story, the beginning and end of it. We got to find a way.
10: Do you think that you guys need a bat?
9: I don't know, Randy.

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7: Welcome back to SportsCenter All Night right here on ESPN Radio. Major League Baseball trade deadline continues to tick closer. We got some scores around the league on Thursday. Reds beat the Pirates 3-2 in a walk-off. Mets topped the Marlins 4-2. And the Giants and the Padres locked in 4-1.
8: Susak swings, and there's another one. This one is headed back home to San Francisco. Oh, what a shot! And it is 3-0 Giants.
7: Rookie Daniel Susak, 2-run home run. He had 3 RBI. Robbie Ray pitched 6 impressive innings, winning his 7th straight decision. Led the San Francisco Giants to that 4-1 victory over the Padres. They saw their 5-game win streak snapped, dropped 2 games behind that in that final National League wild card spot. In the WNBA, the past 2 league champs battled in a nail biter. Aces topped the Liberty 104-99. Chelsea Gray, she had 16 points before fouling out as she spoke with Prime Video after the game.
9: Chelsea, you had to turn into coach at the end there, and I saw you just getting into that timeout. What did you see at the end that eventually turned into that steal from Jackie?
10: We knew they were going to try to get a look for Sabrina or Sui from beyond the arc, so just staying present and up to touch and getting through it. I know Jackie would read the situation for sure.
9: Yes, you fouled out, but I want to talk about the trust between you and as well as your coach, Becky Hammond, for her to draw that play coming out of the timeout. What does it say about the relationship that's transferred on this floor?
10: And we've been with each other for a long period of time, so we have that built-in chemistry and that built-in trust. It doesn't just happen overnight, so super proud of this group and our trust within each other to get that done.
9: You talk about the cohesion, the chemistry, and the time that it takes. Is that what shows up for you when you think about these games that get close, but you are still able to find a way, and especially if you have someone like Asia Wilson on the floor?
10: It happens with little moments, whether it's help side defense, passing it one more, rebounding, boxing out. It's all the little things that sometimes don't show up in the stat sheet that we do for each other that gets the big picture done.
9: And last one for you, because I think, well, the last time you're on the floor, Asia makes that big bucket and you're back in the background just hyping her up. Is there anything she still does that surprises you?
10: Man, I'm blessed to be around her every day. I don't think we should or nobody should get satisfied with seeing greatness. We got to live it out and cherish it while they're still playing and give them their flowers now. So, yeah, I'm going to scream, yell, kick, whatever I got to do with Asia Wilson on the floor.
7: All right, so a win for the Aces, the Minnesota Lynx. They rolled to a win over the Toronto Tempo, 104-72. And in Chicago, The Sky beat the Sun 94-88 behind Camila Cardoso. She finished with 26 points in 21 minutes. Sun fall to 7-22 on the season. The Sky improve marginally to 10-18. That's your news on SportsCenter All Night. 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
6: Number 5.
7: On the south side of Chicago, Tristan Peters drew a bases-loaded walk as the White Sox won their second straight extra-inning game versus the Yankees. ESPN 1000.
8: The 3-0. It is high! And the game is over! Tristan Peters with a game-ending walk. Boy, Christmas has come early in the last 2 days playing these Yankees. They have been very giving. Two wins because of it.
6: Number 4.
7: A big night from the Aces superstar Asia Wilson, powering Vegas to a 104-99 win against the Liberty on Prime Video.
12: New York has won 3 straight close ball games. This one tightening up against their rival. Wilson! Bucket! And the foul!
13: Asia Wilson. With her 30-second bucket right here, taking her time, absorbing the contact, spinning, and finishing.
6: Number 3.
7: The opening game of a 4-game series between the Pirates and Reds was a nail-biter as Nathaniel Lowe's walk-off RBI lifted Cincinnati to victory. 700 WLW.
14: The 2-1 pitch to Lowe. Swinging a bouncing ball toward the middle. Shortstop to his left field. Triolo to second, one. Back to first. Not in time, and Ellie scores. The Reds walk it off. Lowe beat it out at first, and the Reds are able to get Ellie home from third, and they beat the Pirates 3-2.
6: Number 2.
7: Wilson Contreras slugs a go-ahead homer in the 8th to give the Red Sox the 5-4 win over the Athletics on WEEI.
14: All right, here's Contreras. Would you be surprised at all if they went back-to-back?
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7: Minnesota, Cody Clemens leads the Twins to a win in grand fashion. Treasure Island Baseball Network.
16: Pitch swung on and hit high in the air. Deep right center field for Cody Clemens towards the big wall, and it's gone for a game-winning grand slam. And Cody Clemens has fulfilled the prophecy, and the Twins walk off the Royals for the second time in 3 dramatic games. All hail King Cody at home.
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5: Unsportsmanlike. People ask me a lot because I don't drink. Like, oh, what if Michael Jordan said, hey, come to my restaurant, let's have a drink. Oh, what are you going to do? I'm not going to drink. I'm not going to fake it. I can't do that. Now, that would be tough.
6: You would do it.
5: You think I would?
7: I think you would do it for the story.
8: I think you would just do like one sip.
5: Mike and I met up for a drink? That sounds awesome. That's true.
7: There can never be another.
5: Never.
7: There can never be another.
5: I have goosebumps thinking about him right now.
8: Hey, Ev, you want to go get a drink?
5: With you or Mike?
8: Mike.
5: Yeah. Oh, God.
8: Imagine him saying that to you.
5: I don't know how to. I'm going to try my best. You have to help me, Cece, because we grew up at the same time. We grew up in the.
7: The Like Mike was a Gatorade commercial?
5: Yeah, correct.
7: I'm just trying to remember what it was. Yeah.
8: He has this song, Space Jam, Sirius, the Bulls intro. Iconic songs even surrounding Michael Jordan. Everything about him is iconic.
5: There was just a feeling you got watching him of invincibility, and like you were watching someone that is not even from the same planet as you. I don't know how to fully describe the greatness of this man on a basketball court and the feeling that you as a consumer and a fan would get of, I don't know what's about to happen, but somehow he's going to figure it all out.
6: And then he went to the Wizards.
5: Okay, Pat, we're in a moment here.
8: I've only felt that about one other athlete in my lifetime. Albert Pujols. Every time he stepped in the box, it didn't matter what the situation was, I felt like magic would happen.
7: But see, the difference is that he played for your team.
8: Yes.
7: I'm a Lakers fan, and I loved watching Michael Jordan.

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10: We actually sing this song when we go to swim class with my son every week. While we're doing the exercises, we're in the water. And it's like we have our different parts.
9: There's so you're Daddy Shark.
10: I'm Daddy Shark. And of course, we mimic Odile as Baby Shark.
11: And Nuno's Uncle Shark.
10: There you go. Nuno's got to come to swim class with us one day. So we go every single week.
9: For those just tuning in and wondering why we're playing Baby Shark to return from break, it's because we just had a conversation last segment that one Chris Canty has swam with sharks. Not once, but twice, I believe you said, right?
10: Well, once officially with sharks in a cage in an aquarium.
9: Yeah.
10: Now, I swim in my backyard down at my place in South Carolina because it's by the ocean. And there are sharks in that water. We catch them all the time when we're fishing off the dock. Mm. So I know they're there. I actually want to go free swim with sharks. And I don't think it's crazy, because I feel like if you're going to swim in the ocean, you're basically swimming with sharks anyway.
9: Yeah.
10: So I want to do it in an official capacity, like go someplace that's known for a lot of sharks and go actually swim with the sharks.
9: Right.
10: Yeah.
9: And it was revealed that Nuno not only wouldn't swim with sharks, but
10: because he can't swim.
9: The reason why is because he can't swim. He said he'd be shark food immediately. And we suggested that Uncle Nuno go to swim class with your son.
10: Exactly, Nuno. Don't be a stereotype, man. Minority swim. Don't do it. Come on. Let's go.
12: Also, first of all, even if I could swim, you know what I don't want to do is be around sharks.
10: Why?
11: I thought he was going to say, I don't want to be around Odile.
10: Right?
9: Oh, no.
12: I don't want to be around sharks. You know, like, I don't know, they bite.
9: They do.
11: But that's the thing is sharks are, like, I feel like attracted to movement, and Nuno doesn't know how to swim, so I guess he'd be flailing
9: about.
11: Yeah, you're right.
10: That's why he needs to learn how to swim.
11: Yeah, I thought he would be more still.

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0: old school Carly Rae Jepsen on the rejoin. I wondered if we get a little Rebecca Black, a little Friday, got to get down on Friday, because it is Friday. ESPN Radio, the ESPN app, Sirius XM, Channel 80, ESPN Plus. He is Mark Zeno. I am Randy Scott. 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We're playing a little call music because we want your calls. 888-729-3776, 888-SAY-ESPN. I know where I'm starting. The Commonwealth of Virginia, my home state. My sister's name is Margaret. Margaret, you're up first.
1: Hi, yes. I'm DC for life. I'm very optimistic about my Dallas Cowboys.
0: Huh?
1: Christian Parker's going to be a great defensive coordinator. Brian Schottenheimer learned from his dad, who was a no-nonsense coach, and he knows how to balance ego with being a player's coach. So I'm more optimistic than I've been in a long time.
0: Please keep Margaret on for 1 second. Margaret? How are you a Dallas Cowboys fan from Virginia?
1: Oh, how can you not be with Roger Staubach and those guys and the great Captain America?
0: You sounded too young to know Roger Staubach, so that's the correct answer. That's the real Captain America. That was my dad's roommate at the Naval Academy.
2: Ooh.
0: Yeah.
2: Wait, what?
0: Yeah, man. Plebe summer.
3: Whoa.
2: Whoa, that's awesome.
0: Yep.
3: Look at the secrets you're finding out at the tail end of this program here.
0: Margaret,
3: you didn't know it was true. I didn't know your dad went to school with Roger Staubach.
0: That was the only answer that Margaret could have given that makes it accessible acceptable because Virginia is Washington Commanders, Washington football team.
3: Yes, very
0: country.
3: Much so.
0: I mean, that's what it is. Yeah, no, my dad was class of 65 in Annapolis, and
3: here we go.
0: Yeah, plebe summer. You know, last name Scott, last name Staubach.
3: How come you didn't go?
0: They just throw them together, buddy. You and I need to break bread, pour a bottle of wine, and talk this out. Because yeah, that was a tough conversation with my dad. Let's go. We got to play the hits. Let's go to our guy, Jordan. Jordan's in Texas. Jordan, what's going on? You're on ESPN Radio.
4: Dude, I think Margaret might be your best caller, except for me, of course. I wish she was my grandmother. Hey, Dallas Cowboys, Mark Zinni, I love your list, except Dallas Cowboys are at number 5. They need to be at number 1. Christian Parker, come back in. That 4-2-5 defense, Caleb Downs, best player in the draft, not to mention top 5 quarterback, 2 of the top 5 wide receivers. Only thing I wish they would have done different is I saw Deebo Samuel sign for $7 million for the 49ers. I wish they would have went and got him. He could have helped Jalen Williams at backfield. It would have been awesome. What are we doing? Go get Deebo. We can't do it no more. Randy Scott, by the way, I need a loan, brother. National signing yesterday. I spent way too much money. Devin Kane, I'm going to call you next week. Borrow some money from you. Love you, man.
0: Love you, Jordan. Appreciate you, buddy. That's great. That's great. He's high on his Dallas Cowboys, and you are too, Zeno. You had him top 5.
3: Yeah, look, it all has to fall into place. And if it doesn't, there'll be a billion people lined up to say, I told you so. You're an idiot. Why would you ever pick them? And even part of me would be like, why did I ever pick them? But objectively, as I look here, as we start this whole training camp season and we start the football season, if you take that logo off the side of their helmet and just put the names out there and just put the roster out there, you can't deny that it looks really good. The problem is that they play with that star on the side of their helmet, so we have this preconceived, you know, notion or this preconceived identity of what they are and how bad they're going to be and that they're never going to actually do anything of worth. Well, I don't live in that world. I look objectively at what this roster is and the coach and say, okay, they're good enough to do this, and I think they are.
0: Yeah, put them in a vacuum and take away the years of pain and the years of falling short and the dysfunction. You're right. Every year is its own thing. Let's go to Dylan. We have Jordan. We got to go to Dylan in South Dakota. Dylan, what's up, buddy?
5: Hey, good morning, you guys. You're living in a world of male cheerleading professionalism, and you're telling me, Randy, that I'm talking to the dude whose dad was roommates with Staubach. You're telling me that?
0: Yeah.
5: This is big time. I can imagine the conversations as you're hooking ladders around the neighborhood, getting kicked off racetrack with, the graduate of a dad coming down on you. So, I appreciate the dude that you are today, Randy. Know that you have value just as you are. I want to push back a little bit, Zeno. Why are you so high on the Packers? I'm a Packer fan. I watched last year. I watched Jordan Love getting wiped in a head-to-head against Caleb. I've watched Jordan Love since he went down to Dallas and beat them in the playoffs struggle. Like, I want to believe in this dude. I'm Fox Folder. I want to believe, but I don't see it. And then you mentioned the running game. Do we know if Josh Jacobs is going to play? Like, he's got some off-field stuff going, I think. Hopeful, but questions there. That's my question for you, Zeno. Why the Packers? I don't want to believe in the Bears, but I kind of think it's K-9 year, bear down. And finally, on the way out, DK, is Jordan saying you're the money? You're the bank? We can come to you for loans, DK?
0: I'm all money.
5: What's the code?
0: Money.
5: What do we have to do? We're game on for that. You guys have a great day. Appreciate you.
2: Dylan, before you go, where are you riding? Like, what mile are we on biking? Where are we headed to? What's the ultimate destination?
5: Yeah, I'm trail jogging and I'm climbing right now. If you guys can't tell, I am low on O2. But Randy, I don't hold up traffic. I have done full Ironman. I've been in shape and I'm trying to get back, brother.
0: Buddy,
5: I'm trying to get back.
0: You sound great for trail running. I can't talk to anybody when I run. I can't do it. That's why I can't run with anybody. Like, hey, let's go for a run. And you're like, oh, okay, great. And then like they're like, so here's what I'm thinking for later today. And you're just like. Like, it's, I think they call it yawning.
3: If you can talk while you're running, you're not running that hard.
0: There you go. That's, okay, so I'm at max.
2: Yes, sir.
0: I'm at max capacity.
2: All right, Packers.
0: Real quick, where are we going? What do you guys want to do?
2: We're
0: going
2: to take more calls in the next.
0: Okay, so, all right, so Mark, stay close. Tom as well. Curtis, Ryan, Ruben. Man, we got to, you know what? Mark has a great point about the defending Super Bowl champions. We got to lock in. Because, you know, you didn't have Seattle on your list.
3: No. Because I just don't believe that that lightning is going to strike twice in a bottle and Sam Darnold is going to go to back-to-back Super Bowls. If I live in a world where Sam Darnold goes to back-to-back Super Bowls, I have to start reevaluating who I am and what I'm about and a whole bunch of other things.
0: We had back-to-back champions not long ago, but before that, a little bit of a stretch. Okay. All right, I like it. I like that people are calling in. 888-SAY-ESPN, 888-729-3776. We got one open phone line. Fire it up. See if you can have a call that's more coherent than what Dylan just had, trail running at an incline, he said. He said he was low on O2. We see you on the phone lines. He's Mark Zeno. I'm Randy Scott. It is ESPN Radio and the ESPN app.
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28: Brad Stevens. This guy has brought a great organization to Boston, taking over for Danny Ainge. He said specifically at this press conference when he got Paul George, we don't want two players taking up 70% of the salary cap. You currently have two players taking up 70% of the salary cap for the next 2 years. Go give the deal you got for Jaylen Brown to the Clippers. Take Kawhi. Who cares what happens after that?
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0: No team in the history of the National Football League has ever gone from DFL dead last in points allowed one season and winning the Super Bowl the next. It's never happened.
1: Oof.
0: Guess what Dallas was last year on defense?
1: Second to last?
0: No, DFL.
1: Shoot.
0: Now, okay, so they have to go on a historic turnaround for this year. 8 of the last 10 Super Bowl champs finished in the top 10 of fewest points allowed. So let's just shoot for that and then worry about the, oh, that's a historic run.
1: Yeah.
0: So the last time the Dallas Cowboys had a top 5 defense wasn't too long ago. It was when Dan Quinn was their DC in 2023. Micah had 14 sacks.
1: Micah.
0: Deron Bland had 9 picks.
1: Woo.
0: Bland is still there. And in terms of sacking the quarterback, Dallas had 35 sacks last season. Not great, Bob. Mm. But they now have Quinn and Williams for the full season. They now have Rashawn Gary. They now have DeMarvian Overshown fully healthy. They've got Ezeraku. They drafted both Malachi Lawrence, him in the first round. And I'm telling you, that kid Jayshon Barnum they got from Michigan in the third round. Let's go. They picked up Kobe Durant at corner as well. And then their guy, Caleb Downs, their first round draft choice.
1: Love yes.
0: He is so good. When we saw him at the combine, it felt like he was a 10-year pro, right?
1: Yeah.
0: So it's a new defensive coordinator. His name is Christian Parker, for those who may not know.
1: Yes.
0: And you may not know because he's never been a DC anywhere at any level. It's a first-time crack for him. He was last year the defensive backs coach and passing game coordinator for the Philadelphia Eagles. Let's just focus on the defensive backs coach part of it, shall we? And so, because he's the DC, and he was the passing game coordinator 2 years ago when it was much better in Philly. Listen, everybody's excited about a new voice. Young, he's 34 again. How much better is the defense? Third down. What does Schottenheimer 2.0 look like? Don't know. Because first year, man, it was really good. Because he dealt with a lot. He dealt with having CeeDee Lamb. He had to sit CeeDee in Pickens. Remember that first quarter on that Monday nighter in Vegas? And was like, why are they standing around there? Well, we found out that they needed to. Listen, you could sit here and say it was just one quarter. He's still got to win football games. I get it. But he still made a point. You know, we also, last year, Marshawn Nyland, what horrible, horrible circumstances that was for the team. But obviously, for Marshawn Nyland to have such troubles that he, we all know what happened to him. What Schottenheimer was able to do as a coach to try and bring people together and grieve at the same time was emotionally brilliant. And I just want to see, what does 2.0 look like? Will it require a little bit more discipline? Or is it just all set up and he just is the guy from last year with a lot more experience fully growing into the role? That's third down. Fourth down. Is this finally Dak's MVP moment? You want to know the list of Dallas Cowboys MVP quarterbacks? You know what the list is? There isn't one.
1: Zero.
0: One lot. Dallas Super Bowls, Cowboys but have one regular season MVP ever.
1: Yeah.
0: And his name is Emmitt Smith.
1: Should have had two.
0: Dak would be the first quarterback to win the award as a Dallas Cowboy. Year 11, is this it for Dak?
2: Wow.
0: People, and I will just point this out, okay? Because I pulled the stats from Matthew Stafford's 2025 season, because I don't know if you know, he was the MVP of last season. And I have his stats.
1: A goal you helped him achieve, right?
0: I didn't help. He helped himself achieve it. I just voted with my conscience and my eyes and my heart and was correct about it. Matthew Stafford had 4,707 yards last season. That was number one in the National Football League. Dak had 4,902 yards back in year four, 2019.
2: Dak was awesome that year.
0: Stafford threw 46 touchdowns last year that led the league. Dak's never had that many. The most he's ever had is 37 in 2021, year six. Stafford had just 8 interceptions last year. Only one time has Dak ever bettered that with a full season where he was healthy and he played a full season. 4 interceptions in his rookie season.
1: Right.
0: How great was he in his rookie season, by the way?
1: Amazing. 13-3.
0: Of 2016. Stafford threw had a completion percentage last year of 65%. 65% flat. Dak has bettered that mark in 6 of his 7 full seasons of his career. He's an accurate quarterback. Even potentially, as you point out right here, more accurate than Matthew Stafford 6 times in his career playing a full season than last year's MVP quarterback. Stafford had a passer rating, a sick passer rating of 109.2. You can't even say that's an FM light rock station. I think that's off the dial, right, Mike? 109.2?
1: Yes.
0: The best that Dak's ever had, 105.9 in year 8, 2023. And last year, Stafford had 12 wins because, you know, either that's fair or not. Dak's bettered that once. 13 wins, by the way, in his rookie season. So all he's got to do is have the interceptions total and win total of his rookie season, have his passing yards of his fourth season, just up his touchdown passes from his sixth season, and go ahead and keep throwing completed passes. And the passer rating will come. And he can be the MVP if the Dallas Cowboys win 12, 13 games. That's it.
1: That's all?
0: I gave you the roadmap. That's the season preview, 4 down style of the Dallas Cowboys, right here on the Rich Eisen Show. Everybody. And our friend in the green room, time to bring him out. Albert Breer was just in Oxnard, California, and he told us before the show, had a 10-minute conversation with Dak yesterday.
1: Mm-hmm.
0: Who knew that? He's about to come out and tell us what he heard and gleaned and everything else going on in the National Football League. 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
15: 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Earlier on the show, senior writer for the MMQB, Albert Breer. Coming up, ESPN NFL analyst Jason McCourty, WWE superstar Seth Rollins. And now, it's Rich Eisen.
13: Number two of the Rich Eisen Show is on the air. It's a What's More Likely Friday, and it's a What's More Likely hour. We'll get to that later on in hour number two. Albert Breer is departing right now, heading off to Rams training camp, where the Rams are practicing without Aaron Donald for the moment. We just had the initial running of our new segment that we came up with just merely spitballing on the air yesterday.
15: Is he back yet?
13: Is he back right now? Is he back yet?
17: So funny.
13: That's it. It's just called Is He Back Yet?
2: Here, Coach.
13: Albert thinks we're going to have this segment for at least the next 2 to 3 weeks. At least.
11: Wow.
13: Nice. Which means we're going to keep, we're just going to run this into the ground. Essentially. Is he back yet? Albert also had something interesting to say about Lamar Jackson. The reason why he's not signed is not because the Ravens aren't willing to give him what he's looking for. It's that he's unwilling to potentially sign it to see how things are going to go in the Jesse Minter era in Baltimore because he has a no-tag clause in 2028, meaning that's called free agency. All right, did you pick up on that one from Bert?
12: I did.
13: I mean, that was a nugget he dropped going out the door.
12: I like that. Smart move by Lamar.
13: Yeah. Speaking of dirty laundry.
2: Guy with no agents, right?
13: All right, so 844-204-RICH is the number to dial. We'll give you a chance to say what you want to say. It's Seth Rollins in hour number three. Ladies and gentlemen, back on the Rich Eisen Show, Jason McCourty. Good to see you, Jason. How are you, sir?
18: Champ. I'm doing well. Good to see you, too, Richard. You're walking in the intro. It is just beautiful. It's been a while since I've seen you.
13: It's been a while. Jason and I spent a couple weeks in Germany together.
2: Nice.
13: Yeah. That's you
2: eating all the pretzels, right?
13: You bet. Well, you didn't, though. You didn't.
18: Maybe one of them. I didn't go in every single time. It was 2 weeks there. You don't want to show up looking a lot different than when you left off. The wife's not going to welcome you back the same if you have too many pretzels, Rich.
13: You should have told me that at the outset of our two-week trip, Jason, not 2 years later. It's called timing, man.
18: Next time.
13: Great to see you. All right, so what do you think? How long is our new segment, Is He Back Yet, going to last, do you think?
18: If he's smart, it'll be another 3 weeks. Wait for training camp to be completely over, then come back. But no, to be honest, I think if he's going to come back, maybe a week and a half at most, just from watching how dominant Aaron Donald is and watching the clips we see since he's retired, how he works out, I would imagine that if he is going to come back this year, he's going to want to be in training camp. He's going to want to get hit. He's going to want to hit people and test it out, preseason games and different things of that nature, just to see exactly where he is. Because when you're as dominant of a player as he was, like, Aaron Donald's not coming back to just be an okay player. He wants to be back, I think, in a realm in which he's in there on third downs and he is completely impacting the game, even if it's diminished play time. But when he's out there, he's going to want to have that same impact he had when he was playing 2 years ago.
13: So what do you think? I just find it hard to believe. Again, it's not, you know, understandable to me because he's damn near an Avenger. You know what I mean? Like that. So that's difficult for me since I've already established I had too many pretzels in Germany 2 years ago. but what

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11: I'm Ed Benkin. Training camp continues around the NFL, and several teams continue to deal with injuries. One of them is with the Falcons, where quarterback Tua Tagovailoa is proceeding cautiously while dealing with what is being called a tweak in his back. Tua insisted it's not serious, but there is no timetable as far as when he will be ready to return to full practice. Baker Mayfield is healthy with the Buccaneers, but quarterback is looking for a new contract. And right now, he has not been happy with what the team has offered him.
12: Between years, average, and guarantees. Probably the most disappointing is years. Didn't get offered anything over two. And so when you're told you're a franchise quarterback and they handle it otherwise, that's disappointing. So felt like I earned that. It's not a poor me pity party over here.
11: Mayfield is on the last year of his current deal. In baseball, the Mets send left-handed reliever A.J. Minter to the Twins in exchange for a pair of minor leaguers. Shohei Ohtani is expected to be back in the Dodgers lineup tonight after taking off last night. He continues to deal with a knee injury. Dodgers open up a series with the Red Sox tonight. Bottom of the third at Wrigley, Yankees and Cubs are scoreless. College basketball, Wichita State has given head coach Paul Mills a 3-year contract extension.
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10: I'm Ed Denken. NFL training camps continue, and the Packers welcome back their starting tight end. Tucker Kraft has been taken off the team's PUP list. He's recovering from a torn ACL suffered 9 months ago. Atlanta quarterback Tua Tagovailoa is proceeding cautiously with dealing with what is being called a tweak in his back. There's no timetable when he will be able to return to full practice. While the Rams continue to wait a decision from Aaron Donald regarding a possible return, ESPN's Jason McCourty talked about some of the things Donald may be considering as far as making a comeback.
11: To not play football for 2 years, you have to consciously decide that I want to go back to being punched in the face every single play that I'm out there on the field.
10: Donald last played in 2023. Now to baseball, where the Mets sent left-handed reliever A.J. Mitchell to the Twins in exchange for a pair of minor leaguers. Shohei Ohtani is expected to be back in the Dodgers lineup tonight. He sat out the last game as he continues to deal with his knee injury. Dodgers open up a series with the Red Sox tonight. At Wrigley today, the Yankees shut out the Cubs 2-0.
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13: This is Freddie and Harry.
14: One of our other favorites is Mr. Magic, Magic, Magic in Illinois. Magic, what do you have for the safe space?
15: Hey, what's going on, guys? FC, HD, how y'all doing?
14: We're good, brother. How are you?
15: I'm good. Hey, HD, I want to take you back a year. This month, last year, around this time.
16: You remember?
15: You got that power bill, man.
14: Oh.
15: You said, man, $800,000, what y'all been doing up in here?
16: You remember that?
17: I was trying to starve my damn family. Everybody eating bread for a week.
15: Hey, HD, I bet you said it to your wife. You said, honey, I'm making a comeback.
17: Well, you start checking every bit of your expenses. We stop at the gas station. Go put that Sam's Club gas in there. Don't stop at that doggone BP.
6: that's 15 cents less?
14: About
6: go to Sam's.
14: Yeah.
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1: Is it going over?
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0: We bring out Mr. Money Man himself, E-Dog Eric Hanneman, Hitman Associates at The Eric Hanneman. He has the numbers you need to hear about, and we make the choice to make sure there's more money in your pocket by Monday compared to Friday to kick off your weekend. So, Brother E, let's hit that number.
5: Yeah, fellas, I need your help to get a few extra dollars in my pocket for those Mai Tais, John Daly, Strawberry Daiquiris, you
0: oh,
5: name it.
0: Lord, look out.
5: On now. The beach, no less. All right, we're going to start in the W tonight. Let's start with Paige Beckers. Harry, over under 20.5 points tonight for Paige versus the Mystics.
6: I'm going to go over. You look at her last two ball games, 18 points in one, 12 in the other one. She understands the magnitude of the four seed that they have right now currently, but the Indiana Fever are right behind them. They have the same record, but the tiebreaker goes to Paige Beckers and company and her team. So, the Dallas Wings, this is a must win, and Paige understands this, so Paige is going to go off. She's going to have over 20.5 points.
0: Yeah, one of my favorite songs by Van Morrison is called Into the Mystic. That's what she's going to do. She's going to go into the Mystics and do whatever she wants to do. Don't be surprised she has a 20-10 night, 20 points and 10 assists. I can see that happening. I'm with HD. I'm taking you over as well.
5: All right, the Dream and Angel Reese also in action tonight. Your Atlanta Dream, Harry.
0: Mm-hmm.
5: How you feeling about them, Dream?
6: Mm-hmm. I'm feeling pretty good. What they have been displaying, in my opinion, has been good stuff.
5: All right, we're going to look at her rebound total, of course, and it's at 12.5 on DraftKings, Freddie. So do you think that Angel will go over or under 12.5 rebounds tonight versus the Storm?
0: Yes, she will. If she develops any kind of better touch around the rim, then she won't have to worry about getting so many offensive rebounds. Some of those offensive rebounds she gets are hers. I saw the other night where she attempted a layup and hit the other side of the backboard on the fly. I'm thinking, please learn how to make a soft shot around the layup.
6: Just answer the question.
0: I already said I answered the guy. I'll take the over. I'm just giving context. I love Angel Reese, but she's got to improve on that, HD.
6: I'm going over. Freddie is on right now. I'm going over. That's it, E. Leave it at that.
0: That's what she did.
5: All right, that is plus money on DraftKings, so get in on that right now. Let's go to Major League Baseball. Another Atlanta team here, Harry. Ronald Acuña, back from the injured list for the last few games here for the Braves. He's in action tonight against the Nationals and Foster Griffin. So we're going to look at total bases. Fresh off a home run last night, or the other day. And the number here is 1.5 total bases, Harry. You think he'll go over under that number?
6: Yeah, I'm going over. Ronald Acuña Jr., he's about to start heating up. He's one of my son's favorite players. So when he did hit that home run on Thursday, my son definitely knew about it. He came and told me, hey, Daddy, Acuña Jr. hit a home run. My son has multiple jerseys of his. He's about to start ramping up as we're getting ready for this playoff push in Atlanta. Too bad another team in our division can't say they're ramping up for the playoffs.
0: Mm-hmm. Yes, we cannot say about the Nationals, but I'm going to take the under. Foster Griffin is no joke on the mound. 12-2, ERA 2.76, strikeout 8.9 strikeouts for 9 innings, has only walked 28 batters. Acuña is no joke, but Foster Griffin, doesn't that sound kind of country club names? I think Foster Griffin is here. Well, they're finding out the Braves. He's a really good pitcher. Foster Griffin will be there.
6: We about to treat him like a pinata tonight, though.
0: All right, whatever.
6: We're going to treat him like a straight-up pinata at a kid's birthday party.
0: Put it this way. If he wins tonight and is dominant, go 13-2, expect the text message from me right about 10:30 Eastern time tonight.
6: Let's see. Are we on tomorrow? Oh, yes. We're not.
0: That's okay. I'm still going to text you.
6: Monday, 5 p.m. to 8 p.m. New showtime.
0: That's right.
5: Y'all better know that.
0: I'm getting that started tonight. If Foster Griffin takes care of Acuña, you're getting that text.
5: I mean, he could strike him out 2 times, but then a home run still wins you the bet, or a double wins you the bet. So, you know?
0: This could be a comfortable 0-3.
5: It's a new age MLB.
6: We didn't bet, E, okay? Yeah. We didn't bet. Okay. Yeah, the word bet out there. I didn't make any bets. Okay?
0: But it could be a
5: speaking of bets,
0: could
5: Jets, be a Titans, week one, what are we doing there?
0: We'll let you know. We're still 40 days away from the regular season.
5: All right, fair enough. All right. Also on the diamond
6: quick
5: tonight.
6: Draw McGraw.
5: Also on the diamond tonight, we got Paul Skeens on the mound. He had 11 strikeouts in his last outing. He's going to face the Cincinnati Reds and Sal Stewart. So Sal Stewart having a great rookie season for the Reds, playing first, second, third, all around the diamond. But, Freddie, what do you think? Paul Skeens over under 7.5 strikeouts tonight.
0: Oh, there's going to be a lot of breeze. There's going to be a lot of swinging and missing. The Reds are a free-swinging baseball team. Yeah, I take the over 7.5 strikeouts.
6: I'm going to go over for Paul Skeens. I said, Paulie, let me see what you got tonight, Paulie. Let me see you get over 7.5 strikeouts, Paulie. I'm going with Skeens.
5: All right, let's go to some college football futures because even though it's only a few weeks away, it's time to think about it, right?
0: Quick draw McGraw again, huh?
5: No, we're thinking about futures. We got to get on the action before the season starts, right?
0: All right, no problem.
5: So we're going to look at the defending champions. That's obviously Big Ten Media Days. Kurt Cignetti spoke yesterday. Hilarious.
0: Mm-hmm. Right.
5: Indiana football to have over under 10.5 wins, Harry. You going over or under that number this season for the defending champs?
6: Yeah, I'm going over. The only loss I can see them possibly having is Ohio State. Now, they play Michigan. They play USC as well. But the only one I can see them potentially losing is the Ohio State game. They have 12 games. So if they only lose one, they go 11-1. Over.
0: Remember the years when 11 wins for Indiana could have made, we could have said that over three seasons? And that would have, we'll take that at Indiana? Where are we with Indiana football that I'm with you? They're a legitimate national championship contender. I know they lost their quarterback. They lost guys in the wide receiver room. But already Kurt Cignetti has adequate replacements to take over.
6: Charlie Becker's coming back. Becker is potentially going to be a first-round draft pick. They got the transfer from Michigan State, Nick Marsh. Yep. They also got a transfer tight end. I'm trying to remember from what school. Got Miami, who's going to be a player at the party as a guy that's going to be receiving footballs from Josh Hoover, who transferred from TCU. So they know how to utilize the transfer portal.
5: No, the over is plus money on DraftKings.
0: Yeah, we'll take the over.
6: 100%.
0: No doubt about that. So we know the ceiling could be for Indiana football. What about the ceiling for the Cincinnati Bengals and Joe Burrow's guarantee? He's Harry Douglas. I'm Freddie Coleman. It's Love Friday, Freddie and Harry on ESPN Radio and the ESPN app.
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0: 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Willie Ramirez for your Friday Cofield and Company, joined, of course, by Alex White. I think the true star is in the house this week with us, James, for our closing out the week with Cofield and Company. Alex, how are you?
1: I appreciate that. I'm doing good. I'm excited to be here. Well, we've got a lot to talk about for the next 3 hours. So
0: it's been a minute since we've done the show. I personally think that we have the best chemistry out of everybody, but that's just me. Biased, right?
1: No, I mean, I agree. I would think people that would text in would say the same, so.
0: Yeah. So, it's been a busy week between the Aces coming back from the All-Star weekend, Raiders kicking off training camp, UNLV kicking off training camp, trade deadlines coming up in the MLB and WNBA, just a lot of stuff to absorb. Before we get into this, how do you spend this last week of July getting ready? Because not only that, but like we're going to talk about what you have coming up in a little bit, but you also do your own power ratings. You do a lot of stuff in terms of the sports betting. And how do you spend this last week? Do you gear up and prep yourself? Have you prepped yourself? Or are you trying to do as little as possible to sort of get some sanity before the madness begins?
1: Yeah, the madness has definitely begun. Trying to fine-tune all the power ratings. And if you look out there in the market, you kind of get an idea, too, with all the win totals or the odds to win the national championship, where they have these certain teams. And, I mean, really, this year, I feel like it's a little better with the transfer portal and only the one time, right? And then you kind of knew where everybody was. So I still have a lot of work, I'm going to be honest. But I do feel pretty good. It's just a making sure you know where everybody is in the coaching carousel and, you know, all those important pieces, the coordinators and everything. And then looking at the schedules, that's super important too, right? Because some teams have to play all the best teams in their conference and some teams have a very favorable schedule. So that's definitely going to come into play too. But yeah, I'm excited. What about you? How is all your prep and how are you feeling?
0: Well, coming off of a major leg surgery in April, I've just spent the summer but doing nothing but getting ready. So, I mean, the last couple of weeks has been somewhat eventful and just kind of gearing up for it, you know, in the busy time and getting back in the flow of walking normal. Right, walking without a brace and now walking normal with feeling. People are like, you're going to have to, the PT and surgeon, you're going to have to retrain your leg to walk again. I'm like, what does that mean? Like, you see videos sometimes of these stories on ESPN and during college game day, right, that Tom Rinaldi's doing that bring people to tears, you know, and someone who's trying to walk between two bars and they're wild, like, I'm going, is it going to be like that? Is it going to be like this? So I kind of get the gist of it. I understand it. I listened to Max Crosby's audio earlier this week about how hard it was for him mentally in terms of just sleeping and with a brace, and you would have never guessed. So, of course, I'm not a pro athlete, but you know what? When it's all said and done, after you go under the knife, I don't care what profession you do, it can affect you the same way, and we're all the same in terms of being human beings. And let me tell you, it is not ideal when you have to have one of those braces that your leg's locked in, and when they say you can't remove it, they literally, you're in that thing because you run the risk of, if you take it off, like a lot of people say, most accidents happen near their house, like within a mile from their home,
1: right?
0: Or in the home. The surgeon was telling me a lot of people will take that brace off. They think they can manage, and then their leg buckles, and you re-injure what you had repaired. So that's been it for me. But 29 days until UNLV football kicks off. Alex, once again, it's Alex White, Willie Ramirez, Cofield & Company, James running the show. We don't know where Cofield is, and we'll just let him have another day off. UNLV is going to host Memphis. Memphis had a lot of turnover, including at the top. Alex, tell us about the Tigers.
1: Well, Cofield was out there, right, for a few of these first days for UNLV,
0: getting a lot of
1: audio and stuff and checking in. And it is so fun to watch all those videos and watching Dan Mullen. It's like, is this a head coach of a D1 football? Because he just looks so light and like he's having so much fun. So that is great to see. Looking at the Memphis Tigers, I am very intrigued by this matchup. And I love the fact that UNLV gets to play on week zero.
0: Yeah.
1: So they'll get more eyes on them and they get to host. And Memphis, I mean, if it would have been last year, it would have been like, I think a bigger deal and a bigger setup leading into it, but there is a lot of turnover going into this year. Is it Charles Huff now the head coach, and they still have a quarterback battle going on there in Memphis. It's Marcus Stokes and Aaron Noland, and Stokes coming from D2, did play well, did play a lot, and then Aaron Noland, not a lot, but he is coming from some big universities. He sat behind Will Howard at Ohio State, and then he went to South Carolina behind Lenora Sellers. So,
0: when you have something like that, right, when you have a guy coming in that, you know, had to play from behind at bigger schools, and a guy that's coming up from, you know, a lower level, lower tier school, there's a chip on the shoulder. There's something to prove. So whoever wins that battle, they haven't solved that chip, because now they want to prove themselves in the first game, and that game happens to be at Allegiant. So what exactly can we expect that you know of from these two guys?
1: Well, you know, last year Memphis was a very up-tempo offense and quick, but now, of course, with the turnover, with the coaching, got to look into that a little bit more with Charles Huff and coming over from Southern Miss. If I am correct, I feel like they were pretty up-tempo as well, but we'll double-check that. It does make it interesting, though. You got to imagine UNLV preparing their defense to see either of these guys, right, or potentially both.
0: Yeah, and you want to... You also, you're not only going to bring your style when you come over to take over, but you want to make sure that it's adaptable to what your quarterback's going to do, the guy that's going to win it, what his strengths are. So it'll be interesting to see, as you said, how UNLV's defense adapts. Dan Mullen, you know, we heard some sound from him the other day on the quarterback evaluation with Jackson Arnold and Alex Orji. From Steve had talked about that. And I think... What we're gonna see from UNLV is what he mentioned was you have a bigger guy who's gonna be a lot of north south running if he's moving, if he's not throwing the ball, if he's not vertical. And I had felt and I had mentioned that, you know, they're gonna have to get used to going east west and moving side to side and using the sidelines to their advantage, especially against some of these bigger, thicker opponents.

0: Hey, dude, your face is telling me that you broke up with your girl again.
1: Yeah, it's over.
0: Ah, I actually liked her.
1: Forget her. Plus, I bought her this expensive gold necklace, and now I'm just stuck with it.
0: What do you mean, stuck? Gold is like 5 times more valuable than a year ago. Just take it to Michael E. Minn and Jewelers in the Fashion Show Mall. He'll turn your heartbreak into a profit.
1: Michael E. Minn and Jewelers at the Fashion Show Mall?
0: Yeah, free parking, easy for locals to get to, and the best deals on the jewelry you're looking for. Michael E. Minden, the Diamond Jewelers.
2: But UNLV has a chance to do something special. I'll be honest with you, the team I'm looking forward to most watching is North Dakota State.
3: Yes.
2: I want to see their inclusion in the Mountain West. The fact that it's their probationary period in the FBS was waived and they'll be able to contend for a title. It's going to have a chip on a lot of team shoulders, and it's going to put a chip on their shoulder to prove that they belong. So we're going to discuss that in a little bit. We got Mark McMillan on the show. We got Matt Neverett, voice of the UNLV Rebels. Grillin' Mark McMillan is going to talk to us. He's been out at the camp. Both of them knows UNLV football and Raiders football well. But when we come back on the other side, Sam Gordon, back in town. He's been back for about a month. If you don't know Sam, he was with the Review Journal, left us for a couple of years to cover the Golden State Warriors. We're glad to have him back in Vegas because he is your new beat writer for the Raiders at the Las Vegas Review Journal. He is next to talk Raiders week one of training camp.
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6: Accident on the Southern Beltway that's showing eastbound before St. Rose Parkway. Also Tropicana eastbound after Swenson and Lake Mead Parkway eastbound at Eastgate.
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7: Yeah, I think it's just to be expected. That's who he is. I know when we line up there in a team period, and he could just ruin a play at any moment, you know, in a good way for the Raiders. So it's not just installing plays. You're also installing plays. And, oh, by the way, where's Max? Those are things normally you think about in a game plan situation. Sometimes you got a game plan practice just to get a playoff.
8: Sounds of first-year Raiders coach Clint Kubiak. It is week one of the training camp. Willie Ramirez, along with Alex White, James steering the ship in the Finley Toyota Studios, ESPN Las Vegas. So, Alex, NFL is ready to roll. I can't even believe it. You know why? Because it's been how many months since the Super Bowl, and it seems like the season has never taken a day off because the NFL never sleeps, whether it's OTAs, drafts, news, training camp, rookie, mandatory, this, that. It just never sleeps. And now look up, and boom, the Hall of Fame game's right around the corner, and then we'll have the NFL season. And covering it all here in Las Vegas for the Las Vegas Review-Journal, we welcome him back to town. We're glad that he's back in town because, well, for many reasons. For me, I got to get him back in the, or I got to get back in the gym with him because it's been a minute since he outlifted me and showed me up a few times. Sam Gordon, my man Sam. How are you, Sam?
9: What's up, Willie? Happy Friday. Appreciate you guys having me on. How y'all doing?
8: All right, doing good. Have you been reminded of what it's like to stand outside in the heat?
9: Oh, man, you know what? I got reminded last month during minicamp and OTAs. That first day of minicamp, it wasn't OTAs. That first day of minicamp, Willie, my first time in the Las Vegas sun, and, you know, for a consequential period of time in, like, years.
8: Yeah.
9: And I definitely felt the consequences afterwards. I felt fatigued. I felt, you know, I had a little bit of a headache and whatnot. It was a reminder. Hey, I got to hydrate. I have to adjust better. And that's what I've been doing these last 2 days at minicamp. So, great to be out there, training camp rather. Great to be out there. You know, great to see what's going on, and great to be back in Las Vegas.
8: Well, you know what? Just make sure you lift heavy and drink lots of water, because the bigger the muscles, the more water we retain. Well, because our water is retained in muscles, so then that shouldn't be a problem with you, because you're in there. But you're benching what, 315 now?
9: I can't confirm or deny that, Willie. I can't confirm or deny that. We'll see. We'll have to get one. We'll have to get one in sometime soon.
8: All right. Well, one person who definitely is in shape, or according to reports that we're seeing, a lot of you out there with video or tweets and reports, yourself, Taylor Rocha from TV, Jesse Merrick, Max Crosby, back on the field, looks healthy. We heard from him the other day. What are you seeing? What are you hearing? And what are you feeling as far as a vibe with Max Crosby?
9: I would have never known Max Crosby was hurt if, like, I didn't know he was hurt, if that makes sense. He comes back to training camp. He's going all out in the drills, the stretching, the sprinting, whatever it is. He's going game speed, full speed. And then when it comes to getting into the 11-on-11, I mean, he's doing his thing. He's in the backfield. He's making plays. Now, we're at the unpadded part of practice, right? Pads don't come on until next week. And even then, you imagine Clint Kubiak and company aren't going to go. I don't think they're going to go full bore. Certainly not every day. But the speed with which he's moving to get off, I mean, he's making plays that would be tackles for losses, sacks, the whole nine, doing what Max Crosby does. And we got to hear from him on Wednesday after the opening day of camp. And not that he needed extra motivation. You know the motor that he plays with. He didn't need the extra motivation, and yet he has it, right? This is how long has it been since somebody doubted Max Crosby, right? That's what the Baltimore Ravens did. So he clearly has a chip on his shoulder in addition to the one he already had, and he looks every bit like the all-pro edge rusher and defensive game wrecker that he's been since he's been here in Las Vegas, and he's setting a tone with his intensity, his play, and of course his trash talk in practice these last few days for sure. He looks like he's full speed and like he wasn't like he never got hurt.
8: Well, I'll tell you, and one of the things that stood out to me from one of the sound bites we played the other day, the first time we caught up since you've been back was during the Stanley Cup final, and you looked at me and said, dude, what happened? And I'm trying to work my way around the media tent and get upstairs with a leg brace on. You think about Max Crosby, big dude, right? And he really talked about how overcoming that for his mental health and sleeping at night and just having to be waited on hand and foot by his wife, Rachel, it really got to him. So aside from being doubted by the Ravens and having a chip on his shoulder in that regard, how much did you get from that he really feels as if he's got to make this comeback after that?
9: I think that's a huge piece of it. I mean, as you mentioned, right, he wasn't walking for a couple months. In some ways, now granted, he came all the way back, but in some ways faced, at least for a period of time, with his own mortality as a football player. And I think just kind of having to process that, go through that, work back through that, go through all the rehab and whatnot, yeah, that definitely tested him and pushed him mentally. But he's talked at length on his podcast and I think out at the SAC Summit just about how this was the best offseason of his career. And you take a step back and you think, He has this knee injury he's recovering from. He got traded, and then he didn't get traded. Like, how could that possibly be? But hearing him kind of talk about, just processing everything and growing from it and the adversity that he endured and having to come back from that and all the steps that he had to go through and just kind of the patience, the focus, and all those things that he had to undergo in order to come back. Like, it makes a little bit more sense. The growth, the maturity, I think, those kind of situations necessitated that for Max Crosby. So, yeah, I think it's definitely twofold, right? The situation with the Ravens, having to go through rehab and having football taken away from him for a significant period of time. Like, you feel the passion, you feel the joy, you feel the energy when he's out there, and it's been contagious to his teammates out there at training camp.
10: Sam, just a quick little update on what you reported today. It looks like the Raiders waived a running back, Chris Collier, and picked up a tight end.
9: Yeah. I think some housekeeping stuff. Collier wasn't out there today at practice, and not necessarily. I mean, like, he didn't make the team, right? Like, he got cut, so I didn't expect him to make the team. But you want as many bodies as you can at this point at training camp. And with him, them waiving him with an injury designation, they bring in another tight end for depth purposes. So yeah, just some housekeeping items, some clerical stuff. And I don't think that's going to impact the big picture too much one way or the other.
8: Once again, speaking with Sam Gordon, the beat writer for the Las Vegas Review-Journal, covering the Raiders, back in town. By the way, Sam, shout out to our listener on the text line, Chris Rasmussen. He just texted in. All he put was, Big Sam, with an exclamation point. We are hearing a lot of I listened to a lot of sound, right, in the last week, interviews from the media availability, a lot about vibes and chemistry, which makes sense with this roster turnover, new quarterback, new quarterbacks, and, of course, a new staff. How does it feel when you see the body language? Do you get a vibe from that yourself?
9: Yeah, I think this is the time of the year when optimism is a bloom for every team, right? And that certainly is the case for the Raiders. You have Clint Kubiak coming in off of a Super Bowl as the offensive coordinator for the Seattle Seahawks. We understand how great he was there and what he was able to do, especially in the playoffs, different game plans and whatnot. Now he's in here running his own program. And yeah, it's a no-nonsense program, but it's also an impassioned program where guys have been encouraged to be themselves, showcase their personalities. And the combination of that has made for some really intense, really intense first few days of practice, but very competitive and joyful in a lot of ways as well. So it feels to me really, from kind of, and then I'm noticing from afar and then coming back now and having my feet on the ground and being out there. This is the first time where the Raiders have, I think, really embraced kind of the big picture with where they're at. This isn't a team that's going to vie for any Super Bowl or any kind of playoff contention or anything like that. They are rebuilding, and they are embracing the rebuild, and they have pieces in place, foundational players, Brock Bowers, Ashton Jeanty, Tyler Linderbaum, of course, the number one overall pick, Fernando Mendoza. They have pieces in place where they're going to try and make this thing viable for the big picture. So, yes, there's great energy. Obviously, everybody wants to compete. You do the best you can out of training camp and, of course, into the regular season. But this, it feels like they're taking a very holistic approach to building this thing out the right way. You can see that with, for instance, not rushing Fernando Mendoza out there, bringing in Kirk Cousins, allowing Fernando Mendoza to develop at his own pace, whatever that looks like, however quickly that happens, whether that's, at the end of camp, early in the season when he's out there, later in the regular season or not, like, it just shows the care that this regime is taking with this whole operation. And it seems like the players are really engaged, really brought in, and are buying what Clint Kubiak and company are putting in place with installing their program.
8: Once again, speaking with Sam Gordon from the Las Vegas Review-Journal, joining us here on ESPN Las Vegas, Cofield and Company, Willa Ramirez and Alex White.
10: I want to ask you about Kirk Cousins. To me, it feels like a little bit of clickbait out there with them running suicides, but what is your thought on that?
9: I mean, he's a 38-year-old pocket passer, right? Like, sprinting was never his game. So from that standpoint, I mean, I would be surprised if at any juncture this season, yeah, maybe he gets flushed out of the pocket and there's some open space in front of him, but I'd be surprised if at any juncture this season, like, the expectation is that Kirk Cousins is going to go into a full sprint. Now, conversely, on the other side of that, like, the reality is he's going to be 38 next month. He's in his 15th season and he's 3 years removed from a torn Achilles. Like, he's not the same quarterback physically at 38 that he was at 28 or not even at 35, in 2023 before he tore his Achilles. So while I don't take, much from that particular video or just even being out there and seeing him maybe not move as fast as the other quarterbacks, at this stage of a athlete's career in any sport, right, it can go overnight, and that might be the case with Kirk Cousins. We got to see. It might not be the case because he did go 4-0 down the stretch with the Atlanta Falcons, 7 touchdowns, 2 interceptions. That's what got him the job here in Las Vegas, was how well he finished in Atlanta last season. Again, that being said, at any time, given his age, given where he's at in his career, be it injury or be it just a performance drop-off, like, those things are certainly on the table. But as far as any big-picture conclusions from how fast he is or isn't moving, I don't take too much of that. This is an old-school pocket passing quarterback, and that's where he's going to be in this offense. He's going to operate from the pocket, and you're not going to necessarily see that gate out there on the football field this fall.
8: Sam, we got about 30 seconds left. Real quick, someone you and I know both very well from covering high school sports, Jalen Naylor, now with the Raiders. What do you expect to see from him this fall?
9: Yeah, I mean, this is an opportunity for him after being the number 3 with Justin Jefferson and Jordan Addison, perhaps the best 1-2 in the NFL in Minnesota. He's going to be put in a bigger role this, this year with the Raiders. That's part of the incentive of coming over here. So he did it. He's slowly been working his way into the offense. He made a couple plays yesterday, made a couple plays today, and I think he's in line for certainly a sizable target share and has the opportunity to maybe establish himself. I think it's going to be a committee approach with the receivers, but he has the chance to establish himself as a go-to guy of sorts next to Brock Bowers in that Raiders offense.
8: Sam Gordon, thanks for joining us. We're looking forward to having you back in town, back on the show. Follow him at By Sam Gordon on X. Sam, we'll talk to you soon.
9: All right, thanks, Willie. Thanks, Alex. Have a happy Friday. Take care.
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12: 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Ben Rice.
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19: Nah, I think right now it's like perfect. You know, we're building chemistry. I'm seeing how everybody blocks, you know, how they move. So we're all kind of building that right now and growing with each other. And then when the pads come on, and it'll be a lot easier.
8: Sounds of Ashton Jeanty getting chemistry with the offensive line, Raiders running back. It is Willie Ramirez along with Alex White, James running the show. Cofield and Company, ESPN Las Vegas from the Finley Toyota Studios. Alex, we're going to transition. We've talked about the UNLV football. We've talked about Raiders. Well, you know what else is going on? We have the Las Vegas Aces. They return from the All-Star weekend. 2-0 out of the gate with a blowout win over the expansion Portland Fire. And then last night, a very impressive hold-on-for-the-victory win. And what a showdown between Asia Wilson and Brianna Stewart. But they go 2-0. Now they're hitting the road for 5. With a really rugged road trip.
10: Well, and getting those two wins was important, right? Because uncharacteristically, the Aces struggled more at home than on the road so far this year. So went into those two games 7-5 at home. But now a little more impressive there, 9-5 at home and 11-3 on the road. But it does it's not going to be easy, this road trip that is coming up.
8: Yeah, and I wrote about this for Ball is Life that you know, 7-5 going into coming out of the All-Star break at home, 11-3 on the road. In their three championship seasons, they hadn't lost more than 5 games at home. So if they lose again at home, and they play the Mystics twice, the Lynx, the Dream, the Sun, Toronto, Seattle, and L.A. So there's 4 games out of the remaining home games that are against right now playoff teams. But So if they lose one more time, they've lost more this year at home than they did in any of their championship season. So it was important. And I asked Becky about that. And it is important to establish that home court edge and remind teams that it's hard to come in here and play. Now, let's not forget last year they went 14-14, get blown out by 53 at home, and they reel off 16 straight wins. Asia Wilson, after that, sent a text message and told everybody, if you are not willing to get on the same page as us, if you're not here to do what we're here, don't bother showing up at the facility anymore. Bottom line. So I asked Chelsea Gray after the win over Portland, hey, we know that this text went out last year. Was there anything coming out of the All-Star break, potentially a meeting or any kind of text, any kind of reminder, not because of any specific reason or not, but just in general to make sure we're all on the same page? She said, we did hold a closed door teams meeting, but that'll stay behind closed doors. So the fact that they had to hold that to remind everybody who they are was very important. Real quick, they are going on the road to play Chicago on Saturday, then Monday at Atlanta, which won't be easy. Then they go play the Indiana Fever, which has owned them here in Vegas, and they're playing very well. Caitlin Clark and Kelsey Mitchell, during a four-game win streak, have scored no less than 50 points combined each time. They're averaging, I think, 58 points per game. Then they go play the Minnesota Lynx. Then they go play the New York Liberty. So in a matter of 4 days, Thursday, Saturday, Sunday, the Aces will play next week, the Fever, the Lynx, and the Liberty. This will be the biggest test. And I guess it's good that it starts in Chicago because Chicago's... But you know what? Chicago's one of the most improved offensive teams. So I can't remember the exact date, June 17th, I want to say, but somewhere in that vicinity, second highest scoring team in the league. So very important road trip coming up. We're going to talk about that. Later on, we're going to talk about the WNBA because they do have their deadline, their trade deadline. When we come back, though, we have Matt Neverett, Aviators, A's, UNLV football. We're covering it all with Matt when we come back on Cofield & Company.
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0: Friday. We closing out the week strong. Willie Ramirez along with Alex White. James taking care of business under center behind the line of script, or behind the offensive line, running the show for us. And right now, of course, it's our weekly visit with the man, the myth, the voice legend, Matt Neverett. Matthew?
1: Willie, you are far too kind. Happy to be with you guys, as always.
0: Well, I have your aviators cohort in crime here, Alex White. I might just sit back and let y'all two chit-chat.
1: Might as well. She does a great job over at the ballpark.
0: We're sitting there. We have the TV monitors on, and as we're watching baseball highlights, all we see on the ticker, the Pirates just, we were just sitting here talking about the Pirates and Reds, and the Pirates go yard. So 3-2 Pirates. But all I see is ticker talk and studio talk. MLB trade deadline. What are we talking? What are we seeing? What are we thinking?
1: I mean, first and foremost, Tarek Skubal is going to be the storyline, where the left-hander, the back-to-back defending Cy Young Award winner in the American League, is going to go if he goes anywhere. I've seen some discourse over the last couple of days that he may stay put in Detroit. Detroit may move him for some major league pieces. So way more questions than answers, but that's par for the course this time of year. The deadline a little bit later than in years past as well, but coming up on Monday fast.
2: Matt, what do you think? A lot of rumors that the Dodgers are going after Skubal pretty hard.
1: Yeah, I think a lot of it depends on where they feel internally, not only Shohei Ohtani's arm and really his knee is, but also what they're going to get when they get Blake Snell and Tyler Glass now back. Because as it stands right now, they need as much rotation help as they can get. I think there's other teams that may be a better fit for Tarek Skubal as far as a team that's trying to make that extra push. I mean, if they're going to move him, I think it'll be to the Dodgers. But I think if there is another team or two that may come from under the radar and scoop him up, keep an eye on the Milwaukee Brewers. They've made the playoffs 8 of the last 9 years, but haven't been to the World Series since the Reagan administration. And the Tampa Bay Rays, I think they're going to surprise some people and buy at the deadline more than they usually do. Look, winning in the regular season has not been a problem for them. They have not been able to get over the hump in October. And I think Tarek Skubal is going to make a great addition to a team trying to make a playoff push. I wouldn't be surprised to see the Phillies be really involved as well.
2: I want to ask you, because I know you got your ties to the Dodgers and then a little bit with the Pirates and the Red Sox. So Red Sox most wins in the month of July and by far. What are your thoughts there? Did your over cash for win totals, and do you think they can make a deep run here?
1: Maybe on the first question, yes. On the second question, they've had the best record in baseball over the last calendar month, but they're going against the Dodgers tonight, who are trying to become the first team in Major League Baseball to win 70 games, and that's all without a lot of their top pitching. But for the Red Sox, it's been about the bullpen. They have been so good late in games, it's just been a couple of guys who have really kind of come out of nowhere and done a phenomenal job. And I mean, that series against the A's, kind of a weird anomaly with a lower scoring series across the board. But I think this is a Boston team that's built for success. If they can especially add maybe one more starter here at the deadline, offensively, they're starting to turn it around. They're going to have a great home field advantage, as they always do in October at Fenway Park. I think they may be one starting pitcher away from making a really deep run.
0: Is it out of the question? Is it far-fetched, I should say, to say that perhaps we're getting a World Series preview this weekend in Dodger Stadium?
1: I don't think it's that far-fetched. I don't think, in my eyes, I don't necessarily see the Red Sox having the horses to make it that far with the roster that's currently constructed. But I could be wrong, because the American League is as wide open as it gets. The NL is pretty top-heavy, but the American League, like, who knows who's actually really any good in the American League? I'm looking at the entirety of the AL West with a giant question mark over it. So the American League, I think, is wide open. Any team within a handful of games, I think, is going to have an opportunity. Even Detroit, who's a handful of games under 500, if they make a move for Skubal but get some big league pieces, they could bolster what's an already exciting lineup. So, that, like I said, that AL is wide, wide open. I wouldn't be surprised to see any of the top teams kind of come out of that.
2: Any other big names that you are keeping an eye on before the trade deadline? I believe Mason Miller, former Athletic, that was kind of shut down, right? Padres not trading him, but anybody else?
1: Well, if you would have asked me that question 2 weeks ago, I would have told you Shea Langeliers could have been on the move from the Athletics, but with the knee injury, obviously he's not going to be on the move. Mason Miller would make a big move. I could see C.J. Abrams getting moved. I think C.J. Abrams, a couple of starting pitchers as well, Freddie Peralta and Reed Detmers both scratched from their starts today. So that's something to keep an eye out for. I think a guy like Luis Arraez, who currently leads Major League Baseball in batting average, could be a really good addition for a team like the Rays or somebody that needs a top-of-the-lineup bat with some postseason experience. Those are some of the guys that I've been keeping an eye out for. I think if the Nationals move C.J. Abrams, it would be a mistake. They are really going for it in a season where they really were not expected to do a lot. I wouldn't be surprised to see it, however, especially if they're going to try to build for the future.
0: Once again, speaking with Matt Neverett, joining us here on Cofield & Company, ESPN Las Vegas. All right, Matt, let's shift gears a little bit here. UNLV football, we are less than a month away, week zero. They will be hosting Memphis. First week of training camp in the books. As far as your homework has been concerned and what you're hearing, what you're seeing, what you're feeling, getting ready for the season, are you still optimistic, positive, where we're at for the Mountain West race this year?
1: Yes, but it's because they pay me to be. No, in all seriousness, definitely keeping an eye out from afar. I'm in Oklahoma City this week with the Aviators, but UNLV looks really athletic, really big, really physical, especially in the offensive line week one of camp. I've been told that the intensity is really good to watch, especially early on in the heat. And they're kind of tying themselves together more with the Raiders than we even expected with the practice this weekend being moved indoors to the Raiders practice facility. I think a lot of the questions come down to Jackson Arnold, but I think if there are questions, a lot of the answers are going to be in that running back room between Jet Thomas and Jalen Glover, two returners, two guys who I think both have a chance to be all conference tailbacks this year. That's always something that you want to have at the beginning of the year, a bruising running back and a speedy guy who you're going to be able to turn and give the ball to in the early stages. And that game against Memphis is massive. I don't think that that's an understatement, and I don't think that's anything that hasn't been said elsewhere, because in a lot of ways, it is a group of six eliminator game for college football playoff contention right off the bat in week zero, and then no rest for the weary. The Rebels turn around and play a conference game in Hawaii in week one, with both teams coming off of action in week zero. So we're going to know a lot about how this season is going to end by the time week one wraps up. They're going to play two games before most teams in the country play one, and they're going to have a lot of questions to answer right off the bat. I think the defense is going to be a big question mark as well. It's going to be better discipline-wise than last year, strictly because it can't be much worse. But they've got a lot of returners. They've got some big-name impact transfers that have come in. I've been told that the back end of the defense looks vastly improved in the cornerback and safety room. I think the linchpin, obviously, Blessing Aluwalu Tuiolomotu, and the communication from his middle linebacker position, really taking over his first year, being the guy that this defense leans on. And I think that the sheer Gunther combination is going to do a lot better than a lot of folks think, in my eyes, in the early stages.
0: Five teams I want to mention here for a reason. Jacksonville State, Fordham, Air Force, Sacramento State, Wyoming. Those are the five opponents that North Dakota State will have to play first, and then they will come to Las Vegas and play UNLV for the first time as members of the Mountain West Conference. What are your thoughts in terms of North Dakota State making the move, coming into the Mountain West, not having to play that probationary period, and immediately challenging for the Mountain West Conference Championship? And then as you hear that schedule leading up to the Rebels, I don't necessarily know, as good as FCS school as that is, how battle-tested it's going to be. It definitely won't be as battle-tested as UNLV to that point.
1: No, certainly not. I think they could get tripped up in that game against Air Force going up against the triple option at the FBS level. But, I mean, look, this is a team that dominated, it goes without saying, at the FCS level, and it was a matter of time before they made the move to big boy football, so to speak. It was just a matter of which group of six conference was going to give them the opportunity. And you mentioned that probationary period that was waived. I think that's the smartest decision that any conference has ever made. I think that those waiting periods are so dumb, especially for a program that's going to not only give you a foothold in a new area of the country, but bring fans to all of the road games. They travel extremely well, and there's going to be a lot of green and yellow at Allegiant Stadium when the two teams match up. My only question, and it's going to be one that we see come to fruition, I think, towards the end of the year, is the depth. Because at the FCS level, I believe the number is like 60 scholarships that you get total. Now you're going to D1 where you get or FBS rather, where you get 100 plus, you can basically have as many as you want. So while these other teams have been recruiting for a roster of that size now for many, many years, I think we'll see if there are some injuries in the early stages. I think that that's going to be a really tricky situation to overcome in year one. I don't know if they're going to be a team that dominates and wins the Mountain West Conference in year one with that probation period wave, like you mentioned, but I think it's a team that is really going to be able to stack up some really, really solid years in quick succession to get it started at the FBS ranks.
2: It is definitely fascinating. We're looking forward to seeing what happens this year in football. I want to go back to the Aviators before we let you go here, Matt. Let's talk about tonight's game. And we got to see Dallas Keuchel start here in Las Vegas. A little bit of a rough first start. Of course, he didn't pitch all last year. What are we expecting tonight against Oklahoma City?
1: Yeah, Dallas Keuchel, like you mentioned, gave up 4 runs in 2 innings in his first start in over a year last week in Las Vegas. And for as much as he is a valuable guy on the field when he's on, it's kind of a soft-tossing, sinker-balling lefty, he brings just a presence to the clubhouse for a team right now that's lacking any kind of veteran presence in the pitching staff, and especially when it comes to the starters. It's going to be his second appearance since last August. So in terms of longevity, I believe the number is going to be about 50 or so pitches that he's capped at, but if he can go out and give the Aviators 4 solid innings tonight in those 50-ish pitches, that would be just what the doctor ordered in a series that has been interesting so far. Las Vegas, losers of the last 2. The Aviators have scored 4 runs on a combined 9 hits in the previous 2 games combined. But Ryan Magdich and Jake Garland were the only 2 pitchers that threw yesterday, so you've got basically a full bullpen at your disposal if you're the manager, Fran Reardon. So with the bullpen day again for Oklahoma City and Ryder Ryan going on the hill, they're going to need to jump out early on the road. It's going to be packed, by the way. We're looking out right now. It's the Harry Potter night here at Chickasaw Bricktown Ballpark, postgame fireworks. It should be just about a sellout right here in this really cool Bricktown area in downtown OKC. So it's going to be a fun atmosphere one way or another. Heck, if I were a resident here, I would buy tickets just to come out and see the 2015 Cy Young Award winner, right?
2: Your third Harry Potter night in just a week. So I hope you enjoyed that. Matt, I want to ask you about OKC, because right now just 14-15, and we know how the second half goes, and you know a lot of up and down movements between AAA and the big league team. But what are you seeing from this team that was very dominant in the first half?
1: Yeah, and they were playing their best baseball going into the All-Star break a couple of weeks ago. They were a season-best 11 games over 500. But even with back-to-back wins in the last 2 games, the Comets have lost 8 of 12 over that stretch. They've lost 3 games in a row 3 times in that same span. So as the dog days of summer heating up, that weather has caused their bats to kind of cool down, so to speak. This is going to be an interesting game tonight. I think this one's going to be a litmus test for how it's going to go the rest of the weekend for both sides. It is really, really hot. I know it's nothing compared to Vegas, but 104 with some humidity right now. It's a record-breaking heat wave here in the middle of Oklahoma. So it's going to be an interesting one, and it's going to be interesting to see how these two teams look in the late stages of a game like tonight.
2: Last but not least from me, you talked about the lack of runs and the lack of hits. Who are you looking to get this offense going for the Aviators tonight?
1: Well, tonight, Drew Swift back atop the lineup, and if you listen to our pregame show, it starts at 4:50 on the West Coast. I talked to Drew Swift about hitting in the leadoff spot and about playing a little bit of outfield as well. He's got Max Muncy batting behind him and playing in right. Brian Buelvas is having a pretty good series. Darryl Hernaez as well. So I think that those guys are primed for a big one. Joey Meneses has been really slow, especially by his standards this week. Just 1 of 11 in the series. Even with that, his average is at 340 with a minor league leading 89 runs batted in. So if Swift, Muncy, and Michael Stefanik, who are the 3 batters ahead of him, can set the table more often than not, I think Joey Meneses is going to be able to drive in multiple runs tonight. And like I mentioned earlier, getting on the board early is going to be massive, because when the Comets score first, they've won 39 of their 55 games on the year. So that's a big emphasis for this team under their manager, Scott Hennessy, and Las Vegas is going to try to thwart that tonight here on Harry Potter night.
0: All right, Matt, so here's the deal. Before we let you go, as you know, we talk more about food probably than we do sports. Probably, you know, a lot more than we should.
1: As you should, yeah.
0: Yes, absolutely. Oklahoma City, known for some barbecue, known for it's some fried onion burgers, diverse international cuisine. Is there a place, is there something specific? Hey, we're going to Oklahoma City. I have to go here. What is on the menu for this weekend?
1: 3 words. Mickey Mantle Steakhouse. It's right across the street from the ballpark. It's one of the best. Of course, we're lucky in Vegas to have all the great, great food that we had there. I actually had a fan, and I don't know if you guys have ever heard of Road Trip Mike with the Athletics. He travels all around, and he's one of the best fans in baseball, a retired former postal worker who is a huge, huge A's fan. He was in the booth the other night, and we were talking, and he kind of just randomly asked, hey, what kind of steak do you like? And I told him, I am not in a position to be picky at all. I didn't know that he would show up the next day with a Mickey Mantle steakhouse dinner ready to go for me in a bag. So I was eating better than everybody in the press box last night. So I really appreciate Road Trip Mike. There's a spot called Bricktown Barbecue that just opened up right near the ballpark that I'm going to go check out at some point either tomorrow or Sunday. They've got some really good Mexican food here as well. So, yeah, OKC definitely a really, really good food town. We also stay right next to the Thunder's Arena, Paycom Arena, and they're building the brand new one across the street. So it's a pretty lively area here in Bricktown. It's one of my favorite road trips.
0: All right, Matt. Well, have a steak for me, and we'll see you when you get back. Matt Neverett, make sure you check him out. If you're listening for the Aviators, we'll see you back here soon.
1: Awesome, guys. We take the air in about an hour. Looking forward to it.
0: There you go. Matt Neverett traveling with the Aviators. Of course, the voice of the Aviators. UNLV football coming up as well. So lots of baseball, lots of football talk on the way along with the WNBA. We got a shout out. So, Alex, I don't know, James, if I told you this, but Alex pops into my TikTok live at times, which I'm on all the time. And I'll go, Alex, what's going on, everybody? This is one of my co-hosts. And then she leaves. She doesn't stick around. So I got a couple of people in here right now, and they're going to be looking for you now, Alex. Todd's in here from Oklahoma. Maya's in here from Wales. She's in the UK. So Alex and I are going to do some TikTok live. We're going to do some sports talk. But you know what? First hour in the books. When we come back, it's the Big 4 at 4.
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0: Happy Friday, everybody. Willie Ramirez along with Alex White, James at the control board for Cofield & Company in the Finley Toyota Studios. Hope everyone is braving the heat and you're staying hydrated in this Las Vegas weather as we bring it close to July, bring it close to the week, and we are talking everything as this has been a very busy week in sports, especially in Las Vegas with the Raiders, the UNLV football team, getting underway both with training camp, the Aces starting back up the second half of the season after All-Star weekend. So, and a lot of other things, especially with we're gearing up in August. August generally means we're starting to look at win totals in college in the NFL, and we're gearing up for the most exciting time of the year at all the sports books. So you know what time it is, the Big 4 at 4.
4: Battleborn Injury Lawyers presents the Big 4 at 4, number 4.
0: All right, Alex. Kurt Cignetti, I mean, I saw a column. Kurt Cignetti has become college football's main event. And he really is doing a good job of making it all about himself. And I don't think he's doing it in a condescending or egotistical way. I think he's just speaking with a certain bravado in being the coach of the defending national champ that made an impressive run last year. You're in the Big Ten. You're thinking Penn State. You're thinking Michigan. You're thinking Ohio State. Oh, by the way, Indiana's now a football school. What happened to Big Ten Media Day?
2: Well, Cignetti took a little shot at the SEC, who, is kind of almighty SEC, right? And the Big Ten, and he has a good reason to. Three straight national champions, and you just mentioned all three teams, Michigan, Ohio State, and then Indiana follows it up. So, favorites again. I mean, Indiana not as close, but Oregon and Ohio State, and then Indiana's right there too, so could very well be a four in a row. So he just kind of said that Big Ten's the best league in football. I think you might even have the clip for us, but it is funny to see, and can't even blame him for being that confident and kind of telling the SEC to stop whining.
0: What is your, when you're preparing your power ratings, right? You have your own set of power ratings for a college football season from a betting standpoint, but as you're preparing them, you're taking in consideration and you're studying these schedules. Are there some teams that maybe in college football or in the Big Ten, now that we're seeing the improvement from the bottom half up, compared to where Indiana was just two seasons ago, win totals, what teams have you been looking at?
2: Well, I got to dive into it a little bit more with win totals, because there are some teams, like Michigan, for instance, that definitely caught my eye with where I feel like their power rating should be. I'm intrigued with Winningham now being there and what he can get out of Bryce Underwood. But so power rating wise, I think they're really good, but they're also going up against three of the best in the Big Ten. So that kind of affects their win total. I think the books did a really good job. So there's one that I jumped to look at to see what it was sitting at. But yeah, I still got to dive in and really go into this even more.
0: I think when a lot of people get ready for football win totals, whether it's in college or the NFL, our first inclination, our first reaction is to look for teams that are going to go over.
2: Correct.
0: And I think it's a big mistake, because you're racking your brain as to which teams can achieve the number that the bookmakers have put on those teams, rather than, hey, there's also a bunch of teams that are going to stay under.
2: And if you add them all up, it's usually more wins than are possible to spread out throughout the conference or the league if you're looking at NFL. So, correct, you do want to look for more unders. That is where the value is. So, good point.
3: Number three.
0: All right, as Alex mentioned when we were talking to Matt Nevert, the Major League Baseball trade deadline is approaching. But was there bigger news going on with a certain LA Dodger?
2: Well, it's funny because you brought up TikTok, and if I have been on TikTok, I've been watching these card breaks on there, right? Live card breaks, and just this chase for the Shohei Ohtani, and it was the dual gold logo, man, and somebody did find it. In Florida, it sold for $11 million. So there's a few more logo men, I believe, that people are still chasing from Topps Chrome, but wild. And next week, their mega box comes out on Wednesday. So I was kind of hoping we got to that point, and that maybe somebody, because the mega boxes are like $80. I thought, okay, maybe somebody that can afford this box could win it. Of course, it was out of a hobby box, which I think goes for $800 to $1,000. So
0: I used to collect baseball cards back in, I think the first, and I still have some of them in a box sealed, was 1978 Tops, and then 79 Tops, and then it sort of tailed off a little bit, and I wasn't as fluid as doing it. And then I picked up some steam in the early 90s, and I remember going all over for the Shaq rookie card. And so I have some, and you know what I have is I have a bunch of unopened football packs.
2: Wow.
0: Yeah. So the problem is I think the year I've done this before, and I can't remember the year, but I think every time I've kind of opened that box and look at what I have, I look at the year, and I look at like what the most valuable card from that year might have been, and it might be a $50 card. So there's nothing specific. But that being said, the packages themselves, when you have an unopened package, sometimes can be worth, you know, something in itself, because you don't know what's inside of it. So if the most expensive card in a specific season ranges between $40 and $50, and you got 10 packs unopened, you can negotiate your way into saying, well, it could be in here, and then charge X amount for each pack. So I'll have to look those up. You know what I do also have? They're not mine, but they're in a box somewhere, and my son wants to get his old Pokemon cards, and he's got some rare stuff. I don't know if it's like the $20,000, $30,000, $40,000 rare stuff, but I do know that he had a ton of that. So it's just wild at my age now to see that there's a lot of these collectibles that are still being a part of society.
3: Number two.
0: All right, so we all know what took place with Tony Romo and his arrest, and now the news has come out that CBS has placed him on leave until further notice after his arrest on suspicion of OWI. J.J. Watt's going to replace Romo during his absence. Are you excited to hear from J.J. Watt?
2: Yeah, I am. I think he'll do a great job. I've seen him on the Pat McAfee show, and very well spoken. I think he could do a great job stepping in there.
0: What do you feel will take place here with Tony Romo?
2: I can't imagine that this is
0: so it's right now it's under suspicion, right? But I mean, we've seen the videos. He performed poorly on the standard field sobriety test, according to the arrest report. His court date set for September 21st, so I believe that's week two.

0: Hey, dude, your face is telling me that you broke up with your girl again.
1: Yeah, it's over.
0: Ah, I actually liked her.
1: Forget her. Plus, I bought her this expensive gold necklace, and now I'm just stuck with it.
0: What do you mean, stuck? Gold is like 5 times more valuable than a year ago. Just take it to Michael E. Minn and Jewelers in the Fashion Show Mall. He'll turn your heartbreak into a profit.
1: Michael E. Minn and Jewelers at the Fashion Show Mall?
0: Yeah, free parking, easy for locals to get to, and the best deals on the jewelry you're looking for. Michael E. Minden, the Diamond Jewelers.
2: Kind of how things go sometimes, right? You gotta stay in line,
3: yeah.
2: Or one thing happens, and
3: yeah, a lot of times it's just waiting to pull the plug on you, and this might be the situation. J.J. Watt, the 3-time NFL Defensive Player of the Year, he began his career in broadcasting in 2023. He was an analyst on the NFL Today Show. 2025, he got paired with Ian Eagle to form the network's number 2 broadcasting team behind Tony Romo and Jim Nantz. J.J. Watt said in a statement in 2025, as he made that shift, "There's nothing better than the energy and excitement of being in the stadium on game day in the NFL. I couldn't pass up the opportunity to return to that atmosphere each week, working with one of the best in Ian." Well, now he is in the number 1 slot, so we'll see what takes place.
4: Number 1.
3: All right, Alex. Our number 1 topic today is Alex White. What's on the horizon for our girl, Alex?
2: Well, I do have some exciting things coming and partnering with this company called Foxy Odds, and I think you're going to love it. It's a new website that we'll be launching sometime in August. So I appreciate you giving me this number 1 spot here on the Big 4. But yeah, it's going to be the best sports data and information that you could need. It's pretty much like having all the tabs that we normally have open, Willie, with ESPN and covers and whatever else you use, maybe an odd screen and everything all in one place on this one platform. So I love it. It's going to be great. And yeah, coming soon in August.
3: I see the logo. Now, is this a transition? Wasn't there an old Fox something? There was a...
2: Yes, there was. StatFox.
3: StatFox.
2: But nothing...
3: It's not this?
2: No.
3: Okay. Okay.
2: But all the great information that StatFox had.
3: Yeah.
2: And their Fox sheets and stuff. Remember that?
3: They had good sheets. You know whose sheet I used to love for baseball? For pitching stats. Vegas Insider used to have this subscription one, and you'd log in, and you know what it looked like? It looked like the old dot matrix computer data, the way that it was listed. Like, it wasn't all fancy and you know, it just, even as time progressed in the internet and computer design and whatnot, it just, I love the way it was laid out.
2: Yeah.
3: And the information it gave, okay, it was simplistic, and it was exactly what, if you handicap pitchers, and that went away.
2: Yeah.
3: And I don't know, I'll never know why. StatFox used to be on the back of the betting sheets at the sports books.
2: Yep.
3: So,
2: and their Fox sheets were the same way, I thought. I thought they were just so simplistic, and it just had just the home and away of that team. If they were, you know, the home team hosting, then it had those stats. And if they were the road team, it had those stats. So, really simplified. I do think that we will have a lot of that here in this website.
3: So there'll be, obviously, there'll be free information. Will there be also for a subscription, will you get a little more detailed stuff?
2: Yes, there will. So free, we'll have all the basic and more, really, that you can get from a lot of websites. Then the next level up will be a lot like KenPom that people are very familiar with when it comes to college basketball, where it has predictions and the entire schedule and the final score prediction from our model. So that
3: little I don't know the right phrase I'm looking for here, but you know which site I like to use for power ratings and rankings and strength of schedule and whatnot? Teamrankings.com. A lot of people do not use it, and I do not know why, but I think it has great stuff.
2: It does. It does. We can give them a little plug, because I do use them often, too.
3: Yeah, we want to give plugs here as we're leading up to the football season, because there's a lot of good data. But we are going to look forward to FoxyOdds.com and keep an eye on that, because our girl Alex is part of it. When we come back, we're going to get back on the Raiders, because there's a quarterback duel brewing.
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0: 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Flamingo at Koval Lane, accident Neon Gateway at the 15, and I-11 northbound at Rancho.
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6: It is the Reno Hour, Battleborn Hour, as we have our neighbors up in Reno joining us every single day during the 4 o'clock hour. So we appreciate you. Hey, while we do this, by the way, Alex, we're going to talk about the Raiders quarterbacks, but at the same time, we are going to give away a four-pack of tickets to see the Aviators versus the Tacoma Rainiers on August 6th at the Las Vegas Ballpark. Tickets from Ticketmaster. Aviators on August 6th, 2 p.m. is the game. Once again, a four-pack of tickets to see the Aviators. James is going to take your call. Caller number 7. James, what's the number again? I always forget the number. 702. I always forget the number. And you know what? I never give it out, but we always get calls anyway. So.
7: Yep. So
6: it's 702-364-1100. 702-364-1100. Four pack of tickets to see the Aviators versus the Tacoma Rainiers on August 6th at the Las Vegas Ballpark. You never know. You might see Alex out there. All right, let's talk about these Raiders, by the way. So we all know what's Kirk Cousins is brought in. They have the overall number one pick. They grab Fernando Mendoza, but they bring in Kirk Cousins. And I personally have said I think he is the perfect person to have been brought in the role that they're looking for, to have somebody in place. I want to call him a mentor, whatever you want to call it. But he's there to do exactly what he's been brought in to do. And that is lead the team using veteranism, using his experience. And when the time is right, he'll make the switch. But he's been down that road before. What are your thoughts on the quarterback competition?
8: I'm with you. I mean, I see a lot of people kind of challenging their decision, and they want to see Mendoza start right away. But I don't really see any reason for that when you have a guy like Kirk Cousins that can step in. It was really nice talking with Sam Gordon today and him saying that, you know, it feels like the Raiders have really accepted where they are and know that they're in a building era, right? So I think that kind of goes along with it, don't you think?
6: Yeah, and I think the good thing is like I said, if anybody watched the quarterback show, you know, that Cousins was involved in on Netflix, they know and they've seen how kind of just modest and humble he can be. I mean, he's a competitor and everything, and he can bring the energy and the vibe. But I think he's a team player, and I think what's good about his role is not only is Mendoza going to be able to kind of pick up off his vibe and his experience, but you know who else? It's Clint Kubiak. And I mean, he just led Seattle to the Super Bowl as the OC there. Now he comes to the Raiders to try to lead them. But here's a guy that, hey, if he needs to ask a question, Kirk Cousins has been around the block. He's been in the league since 2012, and he's played with Washington. He's played with Minnesota, and he's played with Atlanta. So he's on his fourth team. And, yeah, it's his fourth team, but you want to call him a journeyman, go ahead. But in reality, He spent six quality years with Minnesota and Washington. So didn't play a lot his first few years, but the point is he's seen a lot and he's experienced a lot. So there's something to be said for something like that when you have a veteran like that and what you're trying to get out of those types of players. Now, they did talk about the quarterback room and the positivity out of there. James, I think we have that sound on the quarterback room and the positive week.
2: It is early, like you said, but I'm pleased with where they came back from the offseason. Pleased with how they're working. It's a positive start.
6: Positive start. And I mean, when he says he's pleased with where they, I heard a quote earlier. I was joking with James, and he said, they picked up where they left off. Okay, well, you weren't here last year to know where they left off. I mean, you could have saw from afar, but nevertheless, I think that's what you want, is to know that your quarterback room is feeling positive. You don't want to feel any animosity. And you know who else is in there is Aiden O'Connell, who's been here. Right. I mean, and that was Antonio Pierce's guy. So, I mean, there's another guy who sort of just knows the lay of the land for two guys. And the one thing that's important is bonding, right? Bonding off the field. We hear that a lot. And I think that helps everybody. And I think that's what's great about these three guys, is they understand their roles. Mendoza coming in as a rookie saying, hey, I know in the back of my mind, I'm the man. This is my team down the road at some point. Cousins knowing what his role is now, and O'Connell's been in this role since he's been here. So I think that's going to be a benefit.
8: Yeah, and Aiden O'Connell was a pretty reliable backup. I mean,
6: he was a reliable starter when he came, when Pierce made him the starter.
8: Yeah, yeah.
6: I mean, it's not his fault that the way that the rest of the team was built.
8: That's true.
6: So, I mean, and if they got to rely on him, I can't wait to see just what we see in preseason. I mean, preseason's preseason, but nevertheless, that was one thing that we heard from Aiden O'Connell, in the previous years, was working with other quarterbacks and what that was like. So with that being said, there is still going to be competition, and Kubiak talked about that.
2: Yeah, any time they complete a ball better than he does or get it out faster than he does, and he should get pissed and want to do it better. That's the goal. And I think they've done that, in these first three practices. You got every guy doing something good every day, and it makes the other guy want to stay after practice a little bit longer to work on that throw that they missed. So it's a really bright room. Coach Sullivan's doing a great job.
6: Yeah, I mean, one guy does good and you're going to get pissed. That's true, but you're also supporting one another as well. And I think that's the thing that they're going to get out of Kirk Cousins, is when he sees something from those two younger guys, whether it's good or bad, is his inclusion on critiquing and saying, hey, I saw this. You might want to do this. Because I think, like I said, Kirk Cousins knows that he's here for the short term, whatever that may be. But in reality, he's the bridge. Right, to the long term. And if he sees something that Mendoza needs to know, he's going to be willing to step up and tell him. Because when he takes over, I think that he'll just transition right to the backup role. And here's the thing. When that happens, Alex, this is a crucial situation, is because a lot of people are bringing up, well, when should he start getting that time? When do you switch to Mendoza, right? It's not only when, it's what happens when you do it. Because it's not as if, like, hey, week four, let's go to Mendoza and see how he does. When you make that switch, that's it.
8: Right.
6: It's his job. It's his team. You're not going to go back and forth. So if he starts, you're not going to go, oops. I mean, I think that they have to be decisive. When that happens, it's his team.
8: Yeah. No, I completely agree. And we've seen it, over and over with different teams and kind of having that bridge quarterback there. I will say, I don't think Kirk Cousins necessarily thinks he's done. I do see him being a very competitive guy and will really want to give it his all and have a better year coming off of that Achilles injury than we have even seen yet. So it should be a very competitive room, even though they are all appear and really seem like great guys and respectful and all that. I do think it will be a battle, you know? So yeah. That's good. That pushes each other and helps them to be their best.
6: Let's talk real quick about, before we break here, talk about the potential defensive line of the Los Angeles Rams.
8: Oh, my God.
6: If Vea arrives and Aaron Donald decides to play, I mean, they obviously become the immediate super. They're already one of the contenders, but then they immediately become the Super Bowl favorites. Can they be can that be an unstoppable, unbeatable team?
8: Jeez. I mean, they were pretty close last year, right? I mean, I think most of us knew it was them in Seattle from early on in the season. And the Rams, it was really just their defense. They were young, inexperienced, so you definitely saw the holes with them then. But if they have tightened that up, then that could be a very scary team.
6: The other thing that I love to see, stories come out already, and this is the first week of training camp. It's July 31st. We haven't even hit August, and I'm already seeing stories, Alex. Coach is on the hot seat. Now, here's a list of five that was given out already. Tampa Bay Buccaneers coach Todd Bowles. Cincinnati Bengals coach Zach Taylor. That one I can see. Detroit Lions coach Dan Campbell. A little surprising.
8: Yeah.
6: I get it. It's a win now attitude there. But Indianapolis coach Shane Steichen. Okay. UNLV ties there. And New York Jets coach Aaron Glenn already. Your thoughts?
8: Todd Bowles, I could kind of understand. And they did have a lot of injuries, especially last year, to try and overcome. But the division that they are in, and the expectations that they have had the last couple of years, they have definitely fallen short. Campbell, I do not think he is on the hot seat yet. Another one that, I mean, you can't blame injuries for everything. You know, every team goes through it, and it's the next man up mentality. But he has had a ton of injuries, plus a very tough division. And, I mean, he is building something there because he loses his coordinators every year.
6: Right.
8: Including Aaron Glenn, who was one of them.
6: Yeah, the only one that really, I mean, that to me is hands down is a yes, is Zach Taylor.
8: The fact that the other three coaches switched in that division,
6: yeah,
8: and the Bengals had won the least in the last few years, and Zach Taylor still had his job, yeah, I could see that.
6: I hate to say this against my guy Lamar Jackson, but with arguably the best quarterback. Now, the best athlete is Lamar Jackson, in my opinion. But the best quarterback, Joe Burrow, I mean, Zach Taylor is definitely somebody who I can see being on the hot seat and needs to do something. Because if it comes down to who's got to go, Zach Taylor or Joe Burrow, I think the Bengals know what they got to do. And it's not getting rid of Joe Burrow. All right, we come back. It is our Daily AE Spotlight.
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0: Welcome back, Cofield and Company. Willie Ramirez along with Alex White, James running the show. And it is time for our, and to our Reno listeners, by the way, welcome in every single day, 4 to 5 o'clock hour. They join us from Reno, the Battleborn Hour, brought to you by Battleborn Lawyers. All right, the A's Spotlight. We do it every single day at 4:35. Of course, the A's coming to Las Vegas in a couple of years. 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Be kind of nice if you live in town and you travel that way or something, and you do a video blog and let us know about it. Send it to us or tag us in it, and we will make sure to retweet you, repost you. Go ahead.
1: Have you gone to the A's Ballpark Experience Center?
0: No.
1: Over across from Durango on Commons?
0: No, and I live right there.
1: Yeah, I'm looking into that, trying to go over there and see
0: right
1: what it's all about. But yeah, I think it's kind of showing you.
0: So, and they did a media. I wasn't able to go to the media thing.
1: And then I think they'll have another media one coming up. So
0: okay,
1: we'll have to get on the list.
0: Yes, let's get on that. All right. So tonight, the A's and the Detroit Tigers. And, you know, Casey Mize was scheduled to pitch in this one. They yank him. Tyler Holton is in. James brought up a good point. He's like, well, maybe they're saving him for the trade instead of Skubal. But he is facing Jeffrey Springs, who has just been atrocious. Springs 3-10 with a 6.23 ERA and 21 starts this season. Over his last seven, 0-4 with a 10.24 ERA. I've been on record in saying, just play the over every game through the rest of the season involving the Athletics until they give you reason not to. You should get a winning, you should get a profit. He has a worse ERA in Sacramento, 6.79, than he does on the road, 5.62. So being at home doesn't really give him an advantage. Tigers hit the road in need of a boost. They're looking to shake off a 1-4 skid that followed a 15-5 winning streak. So Detroit opening up this road trip in Sacramento could do them some good.
1: And to your point, it is a Triple-A ballpark there, and the hotter it gets, right, and the ball carries, it's already a hitter's park. So tough for these starting pitchers. Two lefties getting the start, but Ty Holton, he is more of an opener.
0: Yeah.
1: So I believe it will be Ty Madden who comes in after him. But Holton coming off a pretty rough go of it for himself against Baltimore. Didn't make it through the first inning. It just gave up a long ball there. So we'll see.
0: Yeah,
1: that's right. I was like, oh, Nick Kurtz is leading off here.
0: Well,
1: can he follow?
0: Yeah. Play the over. Kurtz will help you get there. 45 appearances for Holton, two starts only. And let me pull up his record. As a starter, he doesn't have a decision, doesn't have an ERA, and he's only gone 1.2 innings. So to Alex's point, he has been used as an opener, which he probably will tonight. And who knows who's going to come. Maybe they'll use Mize instead of opening with him. But nevertheless, another game in which you have to make the decision. Do you think the Athletics can pull it out? Do you like the total? I personally am going over every single time that I can with this team or against this team. Detroit is minus 135, 140-ish. The total is 10.5 across the board. So
1: what we really want to see. I mean, I know that it has been tough, and you know, I talked to Jim Gemma over there at the Aviators a lot, and we're talking about, you know, it's been tough for these pitchers, the up and down moves kind of through the bullpen, and but the bats is what, you know, we've all been so excited about. So we want to see the effort, making contact, all of that, keeping that offense going. And I know that, you know, not having Langoliers in the lineup and then Brooker, it's definitely been challenging. But so what I'm saying is, yeah, I hope that over hits, because that means that the Athletics
0: are doing their part. Yeah, that was something that we talked about at the beginning of the season, too, that first month here on the show. As I had mentioned, you know, as long as their bats are doing it, because at that time I was saying the pitching is going to hurt them. And sure enough, that's what's happened. The problem is Kurtz gets hurt and the batting has sort of died off. So we'll see what happens tonight, this weekend, against the Tigers. We come back. It's WNBA
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16: The countdown has begun as the Vegas Golden Knights will be hosting the Chicago Blackhawks on Tuesday, September 29th at the Fortress to start season 10 of the franchise. 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
1: Welcome back in, everybody. Cofield and Company on a Friday. Alex Waite, along with Willie Ramirez, here with you for the next hour and 15. All right, Willie, we had our Ace segment, Ace Spotlight. Now let's put a bow on our WNBA talk here, because that trade deadline is approaching, and I want to hear who we should be looking out for from you.
0: Well, the big name for me has been traded, and I wrote about it in Ball is Life. She was the first one I mentioned. That's Anissa Morrow. She has been traded to the Toronto Tempo. She got them from the Connecticut Sun, and it was the one move that made sense as far as a second-year player who really, really can make an immediate impact on a team that needs it. Toronto Tempo were really playing well at the beginning of the season with Marina Mabry and Brittany Sykes. Kiki Rice, as a rookie, had really established herself and was playing well under Sandy Brundello. Sandy Brundello does a really good job of not just instilling confidence, but bringing different personalities together and being able to blend and create a chemistry. And then injury struck. Sykes goes out. They feared it was her Achilles. Turns out it was a plantar fascia injury. Kiki with a grade 3 ankle sprain. If they can come back, and they did announce that Sykes will come back from the foot injury, if Kiki can come back, and then you add Anissa Morrow, who is playing absolutely tremendous basketball for the Connecticut Sun, she now joins Toronto. I think that Toronto is going to make a run at that number 8 seed, and if they can get in the playoffs. Here's the thing. The Washington Mystics are playing some of the best basketball defensively. And I'm wondering which team could fall down, because there's going to be a team that's going to hit a lull at some point. And if they're not careful and a team like Toronto catches fire, and let's say there's a team in the 7-8 spot now, and along the way they have to play a Washington or they have to play a Toronto, and those teams, those one or two games are where they're going to gain their ground, and any missteps could allow a team like Toronto to get into it. So I was really happy to see the Tempo, because I like them from the jump with Sandy Brundello. And so this is, I want to see what she does, and I want to see if Sykes can come back, and I want to see if Kiki Rice comes back as well. So that with immediacy. There's some other names, Alex, like Skylar Diggins. Can she? I feel as if this is somebody who's with a very strong personality, but she somewhat has burnt her bridge. Now, Phoenix kind of did her dirty. She left for maternity leave, and then she wants to, as she gets healthy after giving birth, she locked out of the facility. They're not letting her train there. This was a couple of years ago. She goes to Seattle, and we all know what happened in Seattle in terms of burnt bridges there. Jewel Lloyd ends up here. There was a bit of an investigation of bullying. Nneka Ogumike ends up going back to L.A. Skylar ends up in Chicago. Jewel ends up here. And Noelle Quinn gets fired, and now Seattle's the worst team in the WNBA. So that being said, Skylar is now in another position with the fourth team that you have, because she went to Dallas, she's been to Phoenix, she's been to Seattle. I don't know. We don't really know what's going on. But what I do know is this. Courtney Vandersloot was always going to be the starting point guard when she got healthy. And she has now come back. And what's happened is the offense is now running through Camilla Cardoso rather than Skylar Diggins. Skylar Diggins' time has diminished. Courtney Vandersloot is in the lead role, but she's playing the facilitator. So if Diggins moves, where does she go? Where does she fit in? Is she willing to? The one person I've been using as an example in a lot of the trade articles that I've been writing is Jewel Lloyd. You're talking about somebody who's an Olympian, a multiple world champion, all-star. She just led the league in scoring a few years ago.
1: Yeah.
0: She comes to Las Vegas and says, Becky, not make me the third or fourth option. Put me on the bench. Becky hesitates. Wait a minute. You're Jewel Lloyd. You're not a backup. You're not a reserve. You're not a sixth player. You're a starter. She finally bought into Jewel's idea, and it worked out, and they go on to win the championship. Sometimes when you reach a certain level and a new wave, a new era comes into a team, you have to eat a little humble pie. And I just don't know if Skylar Diggins is ready to do that. And if she's not, it's going to be hard to land her somewhere. But the fact is, if she can do that and eat a little humble pie, there are some places that she could fit. The one place I think she could really do well is the Washington Mystics, because Sonia Citron could use a veteran backcourt mate. And I think Sonia Citron is one of the most talented young guards. They already have Kiki Iriafen and Shakira Austin there. So those are a couple of the ideas that I have. And, of course, I'm leaving the big name for you to ask me about. I know who you want to ask me about.
1: Well, that is funny because it kind of ties in together. You're talking about Washington and their defense being really good. And I've seen a lot of reports saying Golden State is interested in Kelsey Plum. That's because they are very good defensively, maybe could use a little bit more help, right, with guards. So if Kelsey Plum doesn't work out there, could Skylar work out with Golden State?
0: I don't know if Skylar Diggins is the right fit, and I don't think that her... I keep using the word attitude, and her personality, her strong... I don't know if it fits with Natalie Nicasi, because I don't know if Natalie Nicasi is going to put up with any sort of pushback, right? It's her way or the highway. Natalie Nicasi is a very straight... She's a Becky Hammon clone, you know what I mean? So you're not going to come in... I mean, I've actually thought and pondered, would Skylar Diggins fit with the Las Vegas Aces? I just don't know if she's going to accept the role of being the third, fourth option or coming off or accept the backup role or be a sixth player because... You know, right now, everything's... The thing with Golden State is you want to bring somebody in who's going to be cohesive and fit in with the chemistry and just go with the flow in sort of a blend-in because everything's working.
1: Yeah.
0: They've been the second, third best team in the league, at times maybe the best team. They were on a nine-game win streak at one point, and then, you know, they lose. But they're still one of the best teams in the league, and everything's going great. Why do you want to mess that up? Unless they need something to bolster... And sort of just for depth, Diggins isn't a depth type of person right now. She's still somebody who can play an effective role. I just don't know if she... I don't think she fits there. I think she could fit with Washington because she would sort of be the stronger voice for a lot of young players, but then also... And she could fit into a specific role where I don't know what her role would be with Golden State because, like I said, they don't need the offense when they're hold. They're the only team in the league that's holding teams to less than 80 points. As for Kelsey Plum, I think Kelsey would fit there because whatever Natalie Nicasi asks her to do, she would be willing to do it because they have a strong relationship time here in Vegas. Kelsey Plum has one of the most extensive warm-up routines before a game. Nobody could do it, and Kelsey didn't want anybody to do it before, other than Natalie Nicasi. When Natalie got the job at Golden State and during her introductory press conference, everybody was asking her what she's bringing from Becky Hammon. What did she learn from Becky? What did she learn in Vegas coaching alongside Tyler Marsh, who at that time was just being introduced as a Chicago coach? I went on the Zoom and said, I want to know what you learned from Kelsey Plum, because nobody was allowed to do that workout routine. And she started laughing. She goes, you're right. She goes, and I had to train. I had to get in, when training camp opened, I had to get in condition shape to do that, just that warm-up, she said. She said, believe it or not, I really did have to train to do that warm-up with Kelsey because... It's intense, and it's a warm-up that she had been doing since her days at Washington. So, and they have a close relationship. Kelsey's from California. One of the main reasons for going to the Sparks was so she'd be closer to home in Poway, California. So she would be closer. It's the quickest avenue probably to a championship other than returning to Vegas or going to like New York and Minnesota. She's not going to go to Minnesota when they have Olivia Miles and Courtney Williams. She's not going to come here when you have Jackie Young and Chelsea Gray. Now where is she going to fit in? Because they've established what they want to establish. And I think you've sort of sent your message that, hey, I want to move on and do my own thing. Washington makes sense. It's just that Golden State makes even more sense because they're closer to a championship. The one wild card, if you're ready for this one, you know who could use help with a transformational guard who could play the one, play the two, play a swing? The New York Liberty.
1: I was thinking that.
0: But Nyjah Laney Hamilton has not played. It appears that her days with the Liberty are done. If they could use someone like her in L.A. and you do a swap based on salary, someone's going to have to eat. First of all, someone's going to have to eat some salary in order for it to happen with the new salary cap, the new CBA. Whether or not the Liberty could pull it off, that's a place that I think Kelsey would consider because she knows Sabrina Ionescu, Breanna Stewart, Jonquel Jones. She knows them players very well. She obviously has established relationships with the veterans on that team from Team USA. Whether or not she'd be willing to do that, I don't know. But It's a wild card, dark horse spot that if the numbers could crunch and there's a way that the Liberty could pull it off to bring her in, I wouldn't be surprised. It wouldn't shock me, I should say. I'm not hearing anything. I don't know anything. But it wouldn't shock me if the New York Liberty tried to finagle some numbers to bring in someone like Kelsey Plum.
1: Well, let's talk about it. And you were talking about Toronto maybe jumping one of those teams. You said it could be Washington, could be 7 or 8 seed. The New York Liberty are the 8 seed right now.
0: Right.
1: It's crazy to even think about with the talent that they have on that roster. But, you know, some turnover, some changes, new head coach. They've got to make some move, right? They've got to. Or do you think it's kind of like like the Aces last year and where they were, and they're going to rattle off a few wins?
0: If the Liberty are a team that would be capable, I think right now one of the things behind the scenes that's troubling the Liberty is it could be conflict in the locker room. I don't want to make it seem like that. That's wrong of me to do that. Not dissension, but just. But Nyjah Laney Hamilton's sort of unhappiness, when someone's miserable in the same life, it becomes infectious, right? So it can be a little bit contagious, and all of a sudden it brings the mood down. All of a sudden everybody's laughing. It's one of those things like, how do we know if everybody's in a great mood? Hey, we just come off a win. Now we're going to get ready for this game in Vegas, da-da-da-da. And Nyjah, she finishes her shoot-around. She comes in the locker room, and all of a sudden everyone just kind of, you just stop laughing. You stop smiling. Nobody was talking about you, so no, we're not talking behind your back. But at the same time, we know you're the unhappy, miserable one, and now you come in the locker room. So I think if they can move her and they bring in somebody with a positive vibe, somebody that can bring something, it could change things like this. We saw what happened with the Aces with Melissa Smith. Now, she came in well before the 16-game run, but you just never know. And that's a team that could explode. When you here's the thing, 8 seed or not, when you have someone like Breanna Stewart, when you have a player like Sabrina Ionescu, when you have someone like Jonquel Jones, you're talking about 2 players alone that are former league MVPs. You're talking about a core that's won a WNBA championship. You just can't count them out. So I was against the idea of Kelsey Plum when it first came out a few days ago that she was on the move. I didn't realize that it was really going to ramp up like this, so I want to see where she may land, if it's Golden State. You know what? And I'll throw another name out there because they're already set and wouldn't have to do anything about the salary. The Portland Fire. They need to replace Sarah Ashley Barker, who went out and it was lost with a torn ACL. They're further down the standings, but it's not impossible for a team to make a run in this league, and we keep her on the West Coast. So, yeah, a lot of big names in the next 2 days. Deadline or trade deadline Sunday afternoon, I believe, at noon Pacific. So we will keep our eyes on it, but of course be reporting back on Monday. When we come back, we're finishing out. We've got 2 hours in. We got 1 hour left, but you know what? We got our daily national holiday. We want to find out if you like this specific. Is it a fruit or veggie?
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0: It is Friday, the Friday edition of Cofield and Company. ESPN Las Vegas, Willie Ramirez along with Alex White, James steering the ship. And 2 hours in, we thank Reno for joining us for that hour. When we come, just before our next break, we got some big tickets to see Roach Jr. versus Cepeda at the theater at Virgin Hotels Las Vegas on August 1st. That is tomorrow night. So be ready. Don't call in yet. Don't call in yet. But it's coming up in just a minute. And we also got some tickets to see AC/DC with Pretty Reckless at Allegiant Stadium also coming up soon. So make sure you stick around for that. I don't think this date is right that you have on here, Mr. Davis. But we will double check on that in a minute. All right. So we like to do this on the show, Alex. I have my website that I check for these. It is National Holidays that I absolutely love doing. Today is National Avocado Day. Are you an avocado person?
1: Absolutely.
0: I should have got the sound bite of the little kid from several years ago. Remember the little kid who went viral with the video and he was given an avocado for a gift?
1: That, I don't remember that
0: one. He was opening it up. He opened it up and he goes, it's an avocado. Thanks. That went viral. We should have used that sound, James. What were we thinking? I don't know. Is it a fruit or a vegetable?
1: I believe it is a fruit.
0: It is a fruit. Okay. How do you like your avocado?
1: I mean, I just like avocado. I like avocado toast.
0: Okay.
1: You could put avocado in all of your, you know, your chicken and steak bowls, all that good stuff. And guacamole, of course. What about you?
0: So this goes way back. It says it's an it's a large and unusually oily fruit. So it is a healthy fat, by the way. I like avocado in all facets. Slice it up, put it on a sandwich. I'll eat it over my eggs, mixed in. I will sometimes cut it in half. Take a fork, make railroad tracks through it. Little red wine vinegar, salt and pepper, and just eat it. Just like that.
1: I could do that.
0: Yeah.
1: Sounds very good. Actually, that is the thing about this show. Where I'm always starving by 6 p.m. because we're talking about food so much.
0: Talking about food. Yeah.
1: And now I'm looking at a picture of an avocado that looks...
0: You know, let me ask you this, because we've done this before as well. Steve hates this. That's too bad. I become accustomed on certain days because I'm rushing with everything that else I have on my plate that I'll DoorDash on my way here and have the food waiting or by the time I get here. So I did that today. Got a couple of sandwiches, chicken sandwiches. Have one for later. And you know what? When I get home, I'll throw some avocado on that. What is the craziest thing that you have DoorDashed? I heard this question during All-Star Weekend, WNBA All-Star Weekend, when they were doing rapid-fire questions. What's the craziest thing you've DoorDashed?
1: Oh, my gosh. I don't know.
0: Has it just always been food?
1: I think it's always been food.
0: So one day we were doing a live remote at, it was a Golden Knights watch party during the playoffs.